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0: Across all sports, what coach needs to win a championship title as soon as possible? That is what we are asking you out there in prime time listening nation. Mia O'Brien, Mark Zeno, we are presented by Progressive Insurance. If you believe Mark Zeno missed the name in his rank'em in this series here on ESPN Radio of coaches who need to win ASAP, hit us up at 1-888-SAY-ESPN. That's 1-888-729-3776. His list, for those who may have missed: Mike Vrabel at 1, Kyle Shanahan at 2, Don Mattingly at 3, J.J. Redick at 4, Aaron Boone at 5. Let's check in with Paul out in Phoenix. Paul, who did Zeno miss in today's NFL rank'em?
1: Yeah, I think Zeno missed Joe Brady. I think the Bills Mafia is ticked at that hire. We're not happy with it. And I think the expectation level of Joe Brady is so high right now that if he doesn't win now, the Mafia is going to want somebody else there.
2: A first-year head coach has to win?
1: With Joe Brady? Yeah. I mean, there's a running joke with us that we think the first play in the new stadium is going to be a screen pass to Khalil Shakir for -3 yards.
2: Well, yeah, I mean, I get why that's the joke. But I don't know. Anybody who coaches, it's like the Jets. Anybody who coaches there needs to win. Anybody who coaches in Buffalo needs to win. Like, this is a franchise that is starved for a title, especially after having been to 4 of them and losing all 4 Super Bowls consecutively. You know, it's one of those things where it's just like anybody who goes there needs to win. I don't know if there's that much pressure on Joe Brady in year one. Now, I will say the juxtaposition of Joe Brady's first year versus what Sean McDermott did will be an interesting way to look at it. If somehow the Bills fall short, you know, don't win the division, barely get to the wild card, finish 9-8, whatever it is, everyone's going to be screaming in Buffalo. It's going to look like a downgrade. And that's, you know, kind of, again, just the measuring stick when you put the two of them side by side. But to win a title in year one, that's tough.
0: Not to throw your own rank'em back

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0: and it's sad to say there's only three matches, all right, four, because they play a third place game, but there's only three matches of real consequence left. Four teams left standing. Which matchup intrigues you a little bit more? It's game night right here on ESPN Radio, ESPN app, SiriusXM channel. Ladies, the great Justin Tinsley. I'm Matt Fontana with you tonight, presented by Progressive Insurance. And JT, you're right. You got me. I did take a shot at Team USA. I didn't mean to do that when I said this could have been this was probably, I think, the best realistic outcome.
1: You didn't lie.
0: For the four best teams are left. That's what you want, right? You want the four best. You've got intrigue with each one of them. You've got Mbappe. You've got Harry Kane. You've got Lionel Messi. They've got to be just over the moon about how this World Cup has gone. I think it's been extremely intriguing. Here's a prime example, right? So my lovely wife and I, we go to dinner last night. And before we get home, we're going to stop off and have a beverage. And we walk in. Everybody sitting in there is watching the World Cup. Every TV, every single TV is on the World Cup. You know, and her and I start talking about it, and I don't know a ton about it, but I'm explaining, like, oh, yeah, you know, Messi plays for Argentina. They advance. You know, Team USA lost here. But it's just, it's crazy to see how involved people got. And still the fact, even with Team USA not being out there, I still think there's an incredible amount of interest in this World Cup.
1: I mean, it's one of those things that even the most casual of casual fans understand that, yes, the Super Bowl happens every year. The World Series happens every year. The NBA Finals happens every year. The World Cup does not happen every year. Yes, there are major tournaments throughout the world that happen year in and year out, but there's a name recognition that comes with the World Cup. Mm-hmm. So I think people understand, like, hey, this has been going on for about a month. We're nearing the end. And in America, we get to four teams left. The first thing that pops in our mind is like, oh, this is the World Cup's Final Four. So we know, we realize a Final Four is important. And then when you get, and to your point, I will not let you apologize, Matt. So I don't think you apologize, but I'm not going to let you walk that apology back. Because what you said was absolutely right. Yes, would it have been great from a storyline perspective if Team USA was there? Sure, it would have. But to be quite honest with you, I never expected Team USA to be there. I didn't think we were going to be there, not with these teams left in the field. And now when you're looking at Argentina, when you're looking at Spain, when you're looking at France, when you're looking at England, if you're a FIFA, you know, if you're a FIFA executive, if you're a marketing executive, you have to be ecstatic about this. These are the top four teams in FIFA that made the quote-unquote Final Four. And I'm not even trying to be like a dumb American when I

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0: Good morning. It's a Monday morning. It always helps to hit send, or in my case, post for Twitter. It is the Gary Dickman Show on ESPN Honolulu, 92.7 FM and AM 1500, as I usually do on Twitter. I'm going to still call it Twitter forever, I think. I will put the show that is coming up, if I have giveaways, guests, and I had it all set, except for that last part. The button needed to be pushed, and I did get it on. So welcome to the show on this Monday morning. We are in the Major League Baseball All-Star break. And to me, it is an important part of the year based on how I look at sports a couple of different ways. One, even though the baseball season is already past the midpoint, everybody has played more than half of the game. More than 81 of the 162. This is normally where you say, okay, we're starting the second half. Things start heating up. There'll be the trade deadline. Now the games get even more important. And just the break itself. It is a good all-star game. Although one of the things I was noticing, I'm going to get into this a little bit more later on. You know how over the years, you, me, and a lot of us have noticed, let's say when there was a Pro Bowl, when there was an actual all-star game for the NFL, not just those Pro Bowl games that is a bunch of garbage, the actual Pro Bowl. And many players would bow out. We see it all the time, especially if it was held after the Super Bowl. Teams in the Super Bowl didn't always want to play, or the players in the Super Bowl. And it was, I think, anticlimactic to a certain extent, having it at the end of the year. Even though I know that wouldn't change, my suggestion was to have it at the midpoint, less people bowing out, like the other sport. Regardless, players bow out. We see it in the NBA, not as much as football, but we do see it a little bit. And now we're seeing it in baseball. It doesn't seem like anybody's calling baseball out for this, but I have noticed player after player who are playing or did play in their team's game yesterday, but will not be playing tomorrow. And I'll give you one name right off the top, Shohei Ohtani. Anyway, I'll get more into that a little bit later in the show. If you want to get in touch, you know the number, 808-296-1500. And that is the phone and text number. Also, what's big about this week, Mountain West Media Day. I know we've been giving the countdown to UH football, and we are at 47 days. We are getting closer. 47 days till Stanford. And that sounds great. But we also have the Mountain West Media Days Wednesday and Thursday in Las Vegas. Josh Pacheco, John Venneri will be on site. And they'll be phoning in, I would imagine, hopefully a couple of times during my show to interview coaches, players, ADs, maybe a commissioner, live on the air Wednesday and Thursday. So it should be really cool to have that. Also, a week from tomorrow, we've got Tailgate with Timmy. That is the fundraiser at Ruby Tuesday, Moanalua. I will be there. You can purchase tickets online. You know the information is at HawaiiAthletics.com. I don't believe we are selling them at Ruby Tuesday. In fact, I know we're not. But you can get information online. We had it last year, the first time, and it was great. Great turnout. Great food, great atmosphere, and we'll get more of the same coming up a week from tomorrow. So it just kind of puts football more in the focus. Also, not this week, but July 29th for UH will be when they start their official practices. We had Timmy Chang on the show last week talking about that. So that is 2 weeks from Wednesday. A lot of good things on the horizon. But as I officially start my topic, first topic of the show, I will bring up what took place Saturday in Las Vegas. And I guess the more things that go on in this world, let's just say the sports world, the more crazier some things play out. I would have never expected, seriously, the Knicks to ever win a championship, and not this year. That isn't that bizarre. I wasn't sure Conor McGregor would ever fight again. Been 5 years, and after the broken leg last time, out of the cage issues, didn't really expect him back. We knew this fight was coming. We were all looking forward to it, And it was almost the same. Maybe you could use the same headline as USA men's soccer last Monday. They went out without a whimper. And that's kind of what happened to Conor McGregor. One quick note on this before I give a few more thoughts. One of the things that has bothered me about this since Saturday night is if you didn't know any better, you would not know who Conor McGregor lost to. Think about that. And I know he was not really still, but was the big, big, big name in UFC. It was a big deal of him coming back. It drew the biggest gate they've ever gotten, money-wise, tickets sold at T-Mobile, and all that was because of Conor McGregor, or mostly. And so I know that's the big story, but Max Holloway is no slouch. And it's almost wherever I read about this after the fight, whether it was mostly on social media, of course on ESPN SportsCenter, reading the New York Post back east, it's all about Conor McGregor. And I understand it because of how he lost and what transpired. But I guess I'm biased. I realize that. I guess the only way I could justify what is not being said about Max is that he didn't really do much. That, I guess, would justify it. I believe he threw or connected on one punch. He connected on one punch. That has got to be the easiest $3 million, which I'm seeing from Billy Hull, that Max made. $3 million, his biggest payday. And all he had to do was just kind of show up. Usually it doesn't work that way. It was also, I guess you could say, somewhat controversial. And one of the things I'm going to really look forward to coming up today, not so much with myself, but Kanoa Leahy, Billy Hull, are they better be back from Vegas. Billy has a column in Today's Star Advertiser, and the headline says, "What a big letdown." And I really recommend reading this, and I'll talk to Billy a little bit about it, I guess, when I have the handoff, but I want to hear them throughout the show talk about the experience, because in Billy's column, and this is, I give him credit, because this isn't something you would normally get from a writer, I don't think, but he talks about how the atmosphere was lacking. It was lacking before the fight. It was certainly lacking after the fight. It was just a very, as I said, a bizarre night, something that you wouldn't have expected in sports happen. Not so much that Conor McGregor lost, although that was, I guess, unexpected, because I saw where something like 92% of the bets were all on McGregor. I know some people here that did it illegally. Maybe it was just for fun, not sure. And I was surprised they bet on McGregor. I would think, you know, you'd be a little bit of a homer, if nothing else. I thought, and I'm not positive, but I thought when I saw the odds, somebody can correct me, I thought that Max was a favorite, but I might have misread that. It was also, I guess, now somewhat controversial, and Billy Hull refers to this in his column today. Again, a must-read, where he even mentioned when Conor McGregor came into the ring, before he came out of the ring and took off his shoe, that he was favoring his leg, his right leg. In other words, the conspiracy that I'm sure everybody has heard, and I don't know what to make of it as far as it being accurate or not, is was McGregor hurt before the fight? He made a ton of money, and I think he made over $20 million. I'm going to get the exact number, but he came out looking pretty good for 69 seconds of work. And if he doesn't fight, he doesn't get that money. He does fight. He does show up. And he does get paid, but was he hurt beforehand? Again, people are going to say they saw him a day or two before the fight, and he was favoring his leg. Again, what I mentioned, people saw him going into the ring, favoring his leg, taking off his shoe. They also had video of him before the fight in his locker room where he was doing the same kick, and he looked fine then. So I don't know. Is it possible that he would show up injured and fight just for the payday? And if If that is true, then you get it over with early. Again, I'm not going to give my – I don't have an opinion, to be honest, whether it was fraud or not. Was he hurt beforehand or not? I don't know. Billy Hull in his column seems to hint, at least hint, that he was that it's possible and that he saw him getting into the ring. And that well, it's a lot of things. Troubling is one of them. Now, Dana White, of course, was asked about it and basically downplaying it. I mean, of course he's going to downplay it. I would also think that, and I don't want this to be the whole story. I'm just going to, you know, mention it now and then move on to other aspects of Saturday. But I would also think that would be a hard thing to sell or fake. You know, if you're flopping, we kind of know when people are flopping in basketball and soccer. We know when you're taking a dive, so to speak. For the most part, sometimes we might guess wrong. If he was injured, you would think he wouldn't be able to hide it from everybody. And I don't know if you're Dana White, and I know I'm really speculating and reaching here. If you're Dana White and you find out a couple of days before this fight that McGregor actually isn't 100% and that his leg is still bothering him, for whatever amount of days it might be before the fight, you know this is one of your biggest fights. It's your biggest fight week. International Fight Week is the big deal in Vegas every July. And you've got tons of people that have bought tickets. You've got everything going for you. You got all these celebrities in town. You don't want to postpone that fight. And again, I know I'm speculating, but if you know that he's hurt and maybe shouldn't go in an otherwise normal circumstance, do you try to work it out where he can go just because of everything that's involved? I don't know if that's true, and I haven't heard that suggestion, but it's either or. As far as was he injured before or not. Either way, it results in a loss. Now, McGregor is coming out and totally indicating that this is not it for him. In fact, he did release a tweet earlier today. I'm going to pull that up right now. And he did not obviously talk to Joe Rogan in the ring after the fight. Left the arena immediately, as you can see in some of the videos there. Here's what McGregor put on Twitter. Actually, it's an Instagram post. Got to give them credit. And I quote, surgery, period. Prehab. Never heard that. Prehab, period. Return to martial arts practice, period. Go again. Final fight of the contract. Please, God, exclamation point. It was a lengthy Instagram post. Had a floating Jesus over numerous religious scenes. Now, that one line, if you weren't aware, he does have one more fight left on his contract. Currently with the UFC. He said, my faith is unconditional and I am thankful I get to prove it. Said it was he endured an intense day in church yesterday. My lifestyle changes are permanent and not just until. I am thankful I get to prove it. I am in Sin City and remain completely devoid of all sin. Anyway, went on a little bit, but that's basically it. So at least right now, he is suggesting he's not done. He had another statement, I believe, over the weekend indicating the same, that he's going to come back. Max Holloway, if you were following Saturday night, said, let's run it back, you know, get the money out. And, you know, Billy Hull in his column brings up another excellent point, and I didn't think of this when thinking about a third, because remember, Max lost to Conor McGregor in 2013. Max was only 21 at the time. So he was just kind of starting out. But let's say they do have a third fight. You know, it seems almost fitting. You always do that. You want to see who wins the two out of three. Ollie Frazier, you know, had three. And it would be fitting, I would think. Let's say it's a year and a half from now. Because if McGregor did tear his ACL, and that has not been confirmed yet, Dana White was even himself speculating and saying he's no doctor, but so you would think there's a good chance of that. Supposedly, I also saw it somewhere where he did have surgery. Doesn't say exactly what specifically took place, but let's just say it's an ACL. Let's say it's a year and a half. When they come back and would love to fight again, and Dana White approves it, and they set it up for whatever month, 4 months later after an announcement, would people want to pay for that? Would people want to pay what they just did? As I mentioned, it was the biggest gate in UFC history, at least at T-Mobile. I think it's in history overall. And betting-wise, it took in a lot of money. It set some records for a UFC event at the sportsbook at BetMGM. So with all the money involved, a lot of things can be overlooked. But this fight, if they were going to fight a third time, would people have the interest? And that's what Billy Hull is suggesting, and I can understand that. You know, it was on Paramount Plus. I do not have Paramount Plus. Somebody who did have Paramount Plus had it on their phone, and I got to watch it with them. And it was incredibly quick, obviously. It was incredibly fast. And I'm glad I didn't pay that kind of money, because I know people, as Billy Hull, going back to Billy, in his column says about the way people were exiting T-Mobile on Saturday and how upset they were. There was videos on Instagram. There were tweets. People, whether you were from Hawaii or not, nobody was really happy the way the fight played out, in that it wasn't much of a fight. A lot of people happy that Max won, of course. But I understand that. I think it was the only pay-per-view event I've ever paid for. This was back in the 1980s. I am dating myself. I was in Hilo, and it was at the Hilo Hawaiian Hotel. I remember it well. And it was a Mike Tyson fight against, I believe it was Michael Spinks. And back then, it was kind of expensive. It was like $30, which was a lot of money in the 80s for something. And this was new. It might have even been called closed circuit. It was that far back. Anyway, the fight lasted 90 seconds. And I remember the feeling I had when they said it's over. I didn't want to believe it. I didn't want to believe that the buildup for this fight, the money I had spent, had ended in literally a minute and a half. That is not a good feeling. But if they were to have a third one, would you pay for it? Would you go to Vegas? I mean, maybe because it's Max, people are going to go to Vegas regardless of who he fights. But would as many people go there? This fight got a lot of local media attention. It seems like it got more local media attention than other Max fights. Maybe I'm off on that. Maybe. But would everybody cover a Max fight against somebody not as well known? Or against McGregor if he's knowing that he's not Conor McGregor of old. And I think that's a fair point to bring up. So, yeah, there's a lot of different angles on this. We'll take more. We'll take some more text, not more text. We'll get some text. And I'll get some more of my thoughts on this. Love to hear from you. 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

5:21 a.m., dark and early on this Monday morning, ESPN Honolulu, Gary Dickman and Chris here, and I'd love to hear from you at 808-296-1500. Got a couple of texts, and I'll get to the one on the fight first. Vegas Fight Commission needs to investigate the fight. Was the fix on? I don't know, and I hope that's not, and I don't think it will be the overlying story of this fight, but it has been brought up. And when the fight ends a little bit mysteriously, like, you know, McGregor hurt himself, I guess, against Dustin Poirier the last time he had fought when he broke his right leg, his fibula, and it was on a kick like that. Was he 100%? Hey, I don't know. I mean, you don't want to, although it does happen where they'll postpone fights, of course, if somebody's not 100%, you get hurt in sparring or training, and they'll postpone it 3 to 6 months or whatever it might be. This fight had a lot, I would imagine, invested in it. So you don't want to have to do it all over again. And again, I don't know enough if it is. I can understand the suspicion when you hear that people had seen McGregor and that he looked like he could have been limping, or was, I should say, was limping. As Dana White said, I've got like 80 million followers or something like that, he was saying, that people are going to be watching for this. And nobody see, his statement is really, in a way, clever and smart, which I'm sure, and I see that Dana White is. However, the statement he gave after the fight when he said, you know, I've got 80 million people watching this stuff, and nobody said a thing. And then you move on. Oh, that makes sense. Well, people did say a thing. That's not accurate, Dana. There were enough people that had brought this up. So you can't say nobody saw anything, because that almost makes me think that he does know that something happened that shouldn't happen, or something was mysterious and cannot be, or maybe it should be explained. When he gives an answer like that, that is just kind of like lying to us. The fact that it ended like that, I was in almost disbelief. I didn't want it to end because, like anybody else, no, I didn't pay any money for it. But you want to see Max. First of all, I wanted to see Max win, so we got that. That's the main priority, of course. I wanted to see Max beat and, I don't want to say injure, but I'll say hurt Conor McGregor. I mentioned this last week. For me, I am not a major UFC fan. I, you know, followed it, and I still follow it. And I was, like a lot of people, you know, 10, 15 years ago, kind of caught up with McGregor. He was that popular, and he was that good, and he was the face. I have mentioned when he did the press tour for the Floyd Mayweather fight, those press conferences were great. They were entertaining, and he backs it up.

or the camp of another fighter. And that wasn't the only thing. There was the throwing the Dahlia at a bus in Brooklyn several years back. And he could have, I mean, I think he got arrested, but nothing ever happened. There have been a few other cases like that, beating up somebody in a bar in Ireland. You know, so I've kind of lost some respect for him. You know, it happens once in a while, you don't know the story, but when he's kind of the common denominator, something's wrong. I thought it was interesting, there was a picture of Connor on the plane. I guess he went right from T-Mobile. I don't know if he went to the airport, but he was waiting for Air Med Vac, or whatever they call those planes, to take him to a hospital. And on the plane was Bono, the singer for U2. Obviously from Ireland. I didn't know he was at the fight, but he was like kind of holding Connor's hand to reassure him. I just thought that was kind of interesting there. Now we'll see what happens as far as Max Holloway's immediate future, according to Billy Hope. He will not fight again this year. He's going to get ready for a fight next year. And that might be a long gap depending on when next year it is. I guess, you know, you want to have maybe a couple of fights a year. But at his age and everything, maybe you want to pace yourself a little bit more. And if you're making $3 million on a fight, you're not going to be in a rush. But as I said earlier, the one thing that I'd really noticed, and it did bother me a little, I guess, is that you'd almost hear nothing about Max Holloway for this fight. It's all about Conor McGregor. And I thought that was unfortunate. You know, you almost forget. But again, Max didn't really do much to win the fight. He didn't really have to. He just kind of had to show up. Anyway, it's over fast. And, you know, at least he won Kai Kamaka earlier in the day. One of the earlier fights, he lost in the first round on a TKO. So, unfortunately for him, great that he's in the UFC, but unfortunately it did not work out for him. Let's get some text in here. I'll get from Paul first because, first of all, this could be the latest that Paul has ever texted in, 4:48 a.m., and it says, good morning, Gary. Paulie here, back from Cali. Nice break from island life. McGregor versus Holloway fight. Third fight being planned, or should McGregor stop and do something else? Your thoughts, thanks, and happy Monday. Well, one point to remember, and I brought this up a little earlier, McGregor is under contract for one more fight with the UFC. He said he plans to honor it. Now, of course he wants to honor it. I would imagine, I don't know if he's going to get $20 million again, and even though he lost and, again, does not look like the old Conor McGregor, his birthday, by the way, is tomorrow. He'll turn 38 tomorrow. He's still going to get paid. I don't know if the amount differs based on when and who and where, but he does have to fight another fight or he doesn't get that money. And let's just say it's around $20 million. You're probably going to, you know, fight. Why not? As far as what he does afterwards, I don't know, maybe he sells his liquor. Not sure what he's going to do, but I would think at his age, with the injuries, one more fight should do it. But who knows? Let's say he fights whoever it might be and wins, and then he gets rejuvenated and wants to keep doing it. I don't know, but I think at least he's got that one fight. I don't know if it's going to be against Max, but we'll see. I wouldn't mind seeing it again. Just because I want to see them fight. It's just too bad that even for Saturday, I don't think it's fair. Well, I know it's not fair, in my opinion, to say they were both in their prime. Max is still in his prime. I would think you could say that. Maybe starting to get near the end of his career. But Conor McGregor, 5 years off, the injuries, he would not be in his prime. And I think, you know, he was making it sound earlier in the week that, you know, he's the best there ever was, he still is, he's in his prime and all that stuff. Well, of course he's going to say that, but he's not. So too bad they couldn't have fought like 5-6 years ago. That would have been pretty cool. But as Max says, it is what it is. Another text I want to get to is about baseball. It says, good morning, Gary. Phillies fan again. Love that Wheeler told MLB to basically kick rocks after they tried to have him as an All-Star game replacement on Saturday.
Absolutely don't blame him since he was passed over twice despite putting up all-star game starting pitcher numbers. Curious who your favorite is for the Derby?

0: tonight. Going to be weird having to watch it on Netflix. Yes, it is. My bias favorite is Schwarber. Hope he puts on a show in front of the home crowd at one of the most home run friendly stadiums in the league. Okay. As far as Zach Wheeler, now, he didn't get chosen to the All-Star game initially. And I believe at the time he was 7-1 or 8-1. Had a really good ERA and somehow was not chosen. Then they had some replacements. Baseball has it where if you're going to start a game on Sunday like Paul Skenes did for Pittsburgh yesterday and got another win, he'll be at the All-Star game. He got selected, but he's not going to pitch. So they get replacements. And Zach Wheeler was not chosen initially, but he was asked on Saturday. I agree with the texter and with what I've seen on social media, basically from the Philly area. Yeah, that's an insult. They did not choose him. How do they pass on him? And I don't have his overall numbers. Well, I will actually get some of it. He was 10-1. And if you asked him on Saturday, you knew he was already really good, but he was 9-1 then. What about a week ago? He was probably 8-1. I don't know, when the pitchers were selected. But after yesterday's game, his ERA is 2.13. 10-1 record. He let up two hits yesterday. 10 strikeouts and 6 innings. And it's not just yesterday. So, yeah, what Zach Wheeler did to MLB, I don't blame him. And it's too bad that it had to come to that. But however they chose and why they didn't choose him initially, that's on them. And the thing is, it's a Philadelphia All-Star game. The game is in Philly. So it would have been better. It would have been great for the fans if he could play. But again, I don't blame him. That's kind of insulting there. The other part of the text about the Home Run Derby, that's one thing to remember. It is on Netflix. So it's not going to be, if you have Netflix, you'll get it. But not everybody has Netflix. Now, we will have it on ESPN Honolulu, 92.7 FM and AM 1500, coverage starting at 2 p.m. We have covered this Home Run Derby every year that I can remember, and this year will be no exception. So you will be able to check it out. Now, as far as my favorite, I'd probably have to go with Kyle Schwarber, too. He is he's hitting at home just like Bryce Harper. I would think it'll be fitting that it's a Philly. I don't have a favorite, but I think it would be kind of cool to see the hometown fans get to see this. What I found really interesting, I'm going to see if I can pull this up. It was announced yesterday who is pitching to all the Home Run Derby contestants, and they don't really make sense. There's like three Met pitchers, or David Peterson, who just got traded from the Phillies, from the Mets to the Cubs. He is pitching for Murakami, who I think is the player on the White Sox, if I got it right. But Senga of the Mets is going to be pitching. Freddie Peralta is going to be pitching. I guess the reason is the Met pitchers let up so many home runs that they're perfect for the Derby. But I did think that some of the selections I'll get the whole list in a little bit. I thought it was kind of interesting that they are pitching. But again, if you want to hear it, ESPN Honolulu, it will not be on ESPN, where it seems like it's been on as far back as I can recall also. And so you get it on Netflix. They're taking over. Streaming services are doing it all. It is 27 minutes before the hour of 6 a.m. We're going to take a break in just a second, come back. I do want to talk a little bit more baseball. Some good news came out yesterday, and we'll get into that more text also. 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

0: happened again. I thought I was over it. I thought those days were surely in the past. But thank you for a listener who had texted in during the break. I have been faked out once again by AI. I mentioned before, and I was a little hesitant to mention this on the show, but talking about Conor McGregor, and I mentioned in the air emergency plane that they had, and there was a picture of McGregor in the plane, basically just how he left the arena, I think just wearing his shorts, and Bono was on the plane with him, and he was like holding his hand to reassure him. And I thought that was pretty cool. If Bono's from Ireland, obviously, you too. You too, the group. Hopefully everybody knows who Bono is. And somebody just sent me a text and had a link, and it says the viral. See, it went viral. I'm not the only one. Bono pic with Conor McGregor on air emergency is indeed a fake or misleading claim. There is no legitimate broadcast, credible news source, or official confirmation of an on-air medical emergency involving the two. And it just goes on and on. Yeah, and it said that that was all over Instagram and Twitter. But it didn't happen. Thank you for that. Again, I was a little hesitant, but I saw a couple of other people comment on that. And maybe it was under the same post, so maybe that's why somebody commented on it. But I believed it. And, you know, it made a little sense, just both being from Ireland. But I didn't hear anything about Bono being at the fight. And in hindsight, now that I know it is fake, why would he be in an airplane with him going to a hospital and especially holding his hand? Anyway, thank you for straightening me out. I thought I might have had that one right, but I guess it didn't. Okay, I said earlier in the show how sometimes in sports we get surprised. The unexpected happens. And what I'm going to get into now has a good part, kind of the good, and then a kind of the bad. The good is that Ben Ziegler-Namoah got drafted yesterday in the 10th round by the Atlanta Braves. I had brought his name up to Scott Robbs, Josh Pacheco, probably Harrison Kuroda over the baseball season, thinking that how great of a season he's had, how great of a two-year run he's had here, that wouldn't he be a guy that could make the majors or at least get drafted? And what I believe I was told almost in unison is that I don't know if he's going to get drafted. He'll get a workout. He'll get a tryout. The draft is 20 rounds now in Major League Baseball. It used to be like 70-something rounds, maybe even 80. Mike Piazza, I believe, got drafted in the 72nd round. Hard to believe. But Ben Ziegler-Namoah gets drafted in the 10th round by the Braves, number 292 overall. And, again, I don't know what his chances are of making the majors, but with what he did in college, I mean, the guy was just money. One of the things I saw last night, reading more about him, he only had, I think, three errors in the outfield this year. Now, he is listed as a first baseman. He doesn't know where he's going to be projected, but that's what he's listed at. And the Braves apparently did keep tabs on him the last couple of years, or contact with him. And there was a phone call to Ben's agent in, I think, the 6th or 7th round, and the agent told Ben, 8th, 9th, or 10th round, it's a lock. Atlanta's going to get you with one of those rounds. And then he's watching MLB, MLB.com, and there is his name on the screen. So congratulations to Ben. I hope he makes it. And I know it's going to be, you know, a couple of years for almost any baseball player. It's hard to make the majors at a college or at a high school. It's not like the other sports, not like basketball, not like football. You have that minor league system where some guy, like even a great player like Colton Wong, Shane Victorino, took them a few years. Didn't take Colton Wong long, but you go through that process. So we'll see where Ben is headed next, but fantastic. I was so glad to see that. On the other side, the bad news is, and I am stunned by this, Isaiah Magdaleno did not get drafted. He did not get drafted yesterday or Saturday. Remember, the draft was 4 rounds on 1 through 4 on Saturday, and then 5 through 20 yesterday. And there was no Isaiah Magdaleno. I can't understand that. I mean, when the New York Mets in the first round, and I'll forget more of the facts on this. First round, they drafted a pitcher who did not pitch last year. They drafted a pitcher who has pitched, I believe, 14 innings in college total. He was out, I think it was Tommy John surgery, I believe, and they take a risk on a guy like that in the first round. That sounds like a Met move, and it's stupid. And you're telling me that in 20 rounds, Isaiah Magdaleno will not get drafted? That's really, really crazy, I think. Now, I'm looking at a tweet from Josh Pacheco, and he tweeted yesterday that Rich Hill noted that they were paying attention to Kelly Robello's name around the draft, and he also went undrafted. I had forgotten about Robello. I knew he said he was coming back, I had thought. I didn't realize he was still eligible for the draft. Now, the interesting thing about Isaiah Magdaleno, remember, that he entered the transfer portal a couple of months ago, you know, maybe a couple of weeks after the season ended. Now, that was maybe a formality in case he didn't get drafted or didn't get drafted high enough. Now, they do have free agent signing, just like in the NBA. So all the, well, not all, but a lot of players that, like Isaac Johnson, who had only 2 points, by the way, on Saturday. He didn't get drafted. He signed a free agent deal. He's with Philadelphia right now. And that happens a lot in basketball. Well, in baseball, they have the same thing. And I don't have this in front of me, but John Alkire also got drafted, the reliever. He got drafted, a free agent deal. I got to find the team. I'll look it up in just a few minutes. He got a free agent deal. But Isaiah Magdaleno, as of, I guess, this morning, did not. I don't understand that. How can he be overlooked? How can he be overlooked at all, first of all? By the way, Alkire went to the Cubs, and that was as a free agent deal. But nothing with Isaiah Magdaleno, and nothing with a free agent deal as of yet. Now, I would imagine, let's say he's going to get a free agent deal. I can't even imagine that not happening. I'm surprised it hasn't happened yet. Maybe it's being discussed. Maybe he's waiting or choosing on which team with the best offer. I don't know, or the best fit. But he was supposedly considering going back to college if he didn't get drafted high enough. Knowing that he didn't get drafted at all, and that if he does sign a free agent deal, it would probably be like being drafted in the 21st round. In other words, the money is not that great. Would that mean he's going to go back to school? Now, if he is going to go back to school, and I think, in my opinion, there's a better chance today than there was yesterday or Saturday of him going back to school, is he going to go back to UH? Would he go back to UH? I don't know the answer to that. I don't know if anybody knows the answer to that. The fact that he got zero in NIL money last year, that I think means something as far as whether he would come back or not. I can't imagine that if he's going to come back to college, that he would come back here for the same amount of nothing, in my opinion. And I'm not trying to speak for him, of course. I also think that looking at a player like Harrison Bodendorf, he was on UH a few years ago. And you might remember he transferred to Oklahoma State. He is in the minor leagues right now. And I don't know if playing at Oklahoma State made a difference. I don't think he got drafted, but he is in the minor leagues, and I'm going to get that information here in just a second. He is in Class A. Single A ball for the Hill City team, and it's the Guardians farm team. He's got a 0-0 record, ERA of 2.39 in six games. But he goes to Oklahoma State, and being a Big 12 school, I would imagine there's some money there. I don't know what baseball players get. I would imagine it's a significant amount less than football and basketball, just based on the revenue those sports generate. So also remember NIL more based on boosters and people that want to donate money. And still, I think football and basketball are getting the biggest recruiting budgets for NIL. But for Isaiah Magdaleno, selfishly, I'd love him to come back to UH. He was incredible last year. He was National Pitcher of the Week. I mean, he had two incredible starts in a row, and not only that, he had an incredible season. I don't know how he could be overlooked. He was Big West Pitcher of the Year. I know it's a group of five school. That doesn't matter. He's good. He's legit. The Big West had a decent amount of players that were drafted. And you know what also kind of bothered me? And maybe I missed something on this. There were some tweets by the Big West about players that got drafted. And they did not include Ben Ziegler-Namoah. Now, Hawaii's not in the Big West in baseball anymore. As of last week, as of 11 days ago, 12 days ago. Remember that. We're in the Mountain West. Still, that game, I mean, the season took place in the Big West, and I would have thought maybe they would still list somebody who pitched in the Big West or played in the conference to get mentioned in their little release there. That was, you know, a little bit, I don't know. Maybe they just don't want to do anything to help Hawaii in the sports that have nothing to do with the conference anymore. And maybe that doesn't mean much, but I did note that they listed a whole bunch of players that were drafted and nothing about Ben Ziegler-Namoah. So for Isaiah Magdaleno, again, if it's like basketball and football, those players sign free agent deals real quickly, pretty quick. And now that it has been a day, is it going to happen at all? I just will wait out the wait and see if anything transpired, but I would think it would have to be in the next day or two. But the fact that he didn't get drafted at all, really, really surprising. And again, for selfish reasons, I hope that it could lead to him coming back to UH. But I think that might be a long shot based on what I said about NIL. We'll have to wait and see. It is coming up on 12 minutes before the top of the hour. Going to take a break. We'll come back with more on the Gary Dickman Show, ESPN Honolulu.
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2: 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Max versus Connor or Max's fans versus Connor's fans?
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4: The drive is good into Honolulu so far with light traffic. No accidents or stalls. There is some fairly heavy rain, though, on the windward side, mostly over Kaneohe. But you will see some wet spots coming over the Ko'ola on the Palaeolike-Like and the H3. It's light from the east side of the island. The west side is getting slow townbound on the H1 from the Kunia Road on-ramp to the H1-H2 merge. But the merge is clear, and after that, you'll move fine to downtown.
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0: Gary Dickman back here, Chris also here, and we are in our downtown ESPN Honolulu studio. 808-296-1500 is the phone and text number. Let me get a long text, but it's fine, from Nalu Mike. And it says, here's an observation and blessed confession. The 90 seconds that it took the referee to call a stoppage was faster than it took to order and shell out the money for the Holloway-McGregor fight. I saw where somebody wrote that the previews or the introductions were longer, I should say, than the fight. Going back to Mike's tech. And I'm so happy that I didn't part with any of mine. It's absolutely ridiculous how McGregor would take home 15 and Max Holloway between 2 and 4. By the way, in the numbers according to Billy Hull, it is $20 million at least for McGregor and 3 for Max. So I feel sorry for other people who wasted their hard-earned money and happily blessed that I was not among them, Nalu Mike. See, it's easy to say now, and I get you, Mike, but let's say they saw the best fight ever, ever. Then you would think, oh, you wish you could have gone. You wish you would have. And they would be saying the same thing about the people that wouldn't shell out the money. In other words, you don't know also until anything happened. I mean, if you were deciding on going to a New York Knicks playoff game and you went to any game besides game four, well, game four was the 29-point comeback, was the greatest game ever to many. If you went to another game, you probably saw something excitement. In other words, you just never know. So it's hard to say. I mean, it's easy to say, well, I'm glad I didn't go to that. But you don't know that going in. I went to in Michael Jordan's last year, I went to the NBA Finals. I went to a game in the second round, flew to Chicago basically just for that. And then I came back for the finals, 1998. And I paid a good amount. It was in the 400 range, I believe. Up there, but not super high. That game turned out to be the biggest, I think it was the biggest disparity or margin of victory in NBA Finals history. I believe the final score was 96-58. A 40-plus point victory. The game was, this is an NBA Finals game. I think it was game three. And you wouldn't expect something like that. And I, in reality, know that that game was a blowout. It wasn't dramatic. And I kind of felt the same way as people, I'm sure, for the McGregor fight. You paid money to see this, and you want to see close games. You want to see a buzzer beater, but you get a blowout. It's almost hard to be that upset. Here's the final score, by the way. I was close. It was 96-54. In an NBA Finals game, they won by 42 points. How can that possibly happen? And Michael Jordan, by the way, in that game, and Scottie Pippen, and Tony Kukoc, probably Rodman too, they never played not only in the fourth quarter, but at least half of the third quarter. So, I mean, it wasn't what I wanted. Wasn't what I expected. So, again, you have to live with that. That's the chance you take. You would think most times you're going to get a good fight with Max and McGregor. I mean, I'm sure there was a lot of people that would have loved to have been there. And, you know, I saw where some people, you know, on social media, even if they were celebrities, just talking about the atmosphere. Now, Billy Hull, who's gone to a number of these fights, described the atmosphere as not that great before the fights and certainly not great after the fight. And said it was kind of a weird mood. And again, I can't wait to hear him describe it more in detail. He and Canoa. Canoa was there also. Billy does also mention, I want to hear him talk about this, sitting to his left or right in back of him with Chet Holmgren and Jalen Williams, two Oklahoma City Thunder players. And one of the things about the NBA Summer League that's kind of bizarre is how many, and maybe it's not bizarre, but I've noticed this is not new. But it's fairly recent where it seems like almost every NBA current player is there at some point watching their summer league team play for support. It wasn't always like that, but now you see them all over the place. You know, you see in Miami a guy like, you know, Bam Adebayo. He showed up for the summer league. He got a little work in. You probably heard about that, and I'll get more in detail on this next hour. He and Tyler Hero, not exactly best buds anymore. Bam Adebayo, according to reports, and according to Tyler Hero's eye or right below it, met Bam Adebayo's fist. And because of some of the social media comments that Tyler Herro's been mentioning since he got traded to Milwaukee have rubbed Bam Adebayo the wrong way. And I've been reading those comments. I'm going to see if I can pull them up real fast. Probably have to do it after the break. But basically just putting him down, saying his stats are inflated, that Tyler Herro had better stats, that he's not worth $60 million a year. He's taking shots at his ex-teammate of 7 years. There was a game, it was probably when Miami went to the finals and played Denver. So what was that, 22, I think? And the press conference after the game, Bam Adebayo sitting there, and Tyler Herro walks in with like a sleeveless vest that was like red and white stripes. And it did look comical to me. Of course, NBA players dress pretty fancy, you might say, or pretty, I don't know, exquisite. I don't know the right phrase, but it's pretty out there. And when Tyler Herro came in, Bam Adebayo literally started laughing at him. And it was the kind of laugh that put down Tyler Herro. And Tyler Herro even looked at him and said, "What are you doing?" And he goes, "That outfit." And I could tell it bothered Tyler Herro, probably not a lot at the time. But he got embarrassed by his teammate for what he thought he was wearing, fancy clothes. They apparently were not fancy enough. I thought they looked like almost like an Indiana Hoosiers warm-up jacket, the red and white stripe. But nobody is commenting on this. The NBA has not commented. The Miami Heat, Milwaukee Bucks have just basically said, "We don't know anything." There's no video of it, but players are commenting on it. One of them is Draymond Green, who should really keep his nose out of the business where he doesn't know everything. And Udonis Haslam is having a real attack on Draymond on Twitter. You don't want to miss that if you're into that kind of stuff. But that is that was pretty interesting. And I don't think Tyler Herro is going to do anything like pursue charges or, you know, remember when Draymond, and that's one of the reasons he mentioned his situation and the one that took place, punched Jordan Poole. They were teammates at the time in a practice, in a preseason practice for Golden State. There is video of that, which is crazy that, not so much that somebody was videotaping it, but they would release it. I remember Steve Kerr was livid that somebody actually released a tape with that fight. And it wasn't much of a fight. But for Bam Adebayo, yeah, that was something you didn't expect. And not a ton of details yet, but I have a feeling more will trickle out. And Tyler Herro, to his credit, was at the game that night in the Summer League, being interviewed on, I think it was Amazon Prime, who was broadcasting the game, said, "Yeah, it's all good in Miami. It's all love. Yeah, I talked to the guy, talked to Spo, Eric Spoelstra. He downplayed it, didn't say a thing." So I got to give him credit for that. But that was something that I know will be talked about more this week. There was probably more action in that fight than Max Holloway and Conor McGregor. With that, we will get you caught up with traffic. Be back with the second hour of the Gary Dickman Show, ESPN Honolulu.
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4: There's only one problem so far. It's a stall on the west side. It's on the H1 townbound at Manager's Drive. Traffic on the H1 gets slow before the Kunia Road exit. After the stall, you'll move fine. There are no slowdowns yet at either the H1-H2 merge or going through the Middle Street merge. Farrington is good on the leeward coast. The H2 from Central Oahu. It is slow on Fort Weaver northbound from Iroquois to Renton. Traffic still light from east and windward Oahu.
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0: It is 6:02 a.m. and counting on this Monday morning. It's the Gary Dickman Show right here, right now on ESPN Honolulu, 92.7 FM and AM 1500. And kind of a frick here talking about a number of sports. I have to say I'm kind of proud because I spent the first hour of the show, probably the first time in a week or two or three, of not mentioning his name or anything about him. And I guess I just broke that streak right now. That name that you're probably wondering about, it's LeBron. I won't spend much time on him because there's nothing new. I'll just say this. Seems like, and I expected this, and it happens in a lot of these cases, especially with a guy like he, the favorite or the rumors change every other day. Two or three weeks ago, it was going to be Golden State. That day, he and Anthony Davis going to be together again. That didn't last. Then we hear it's three finalists. A lot of people thinking it's Cleveland. Cleveland is the favorite, even in Vegas. Brian Windhorst last week said he has a source who is saying that it will be anybody but Cleveland. Another ex-player, I forget which player it is, not Paul Pierce, but others that are commenting on it, and there's a lot, saying that he doesn't want to leave his daughter. His daughter is in high school. It was Magic Johnson, I believe. It was Magic Johnson. Saying that his daughter is a really good volleyball player, which she is. She's, I believe, a senior in high school. He doesn't want to be that far away from her. If he goes to Golden State, he can get access, let's say, on a day off to watch her play a lot easier than in any other state. Now, of course, they're going to be on the road half the time, regardless of where he is. I don't know what to believe. Again, the favorite seems to change every other day. There is talk that Russell Westbrook now will join Miami if LeBron doesn't. If they get LeBron, they know that he doesn't want to play with Russell Westbrook. That's what I'm hearing. Anyway, that soap opera continues. I won't mention anything else about it today unless there is breaking news, which I have a feeling there isn't, although I just got a notification literally 1 minute ago that he is getting an offer of $6 million from Golden State. I'm not going to even open up that story, but I did just see that show up just a second ago. I also saw this over the weekend. I just got to bring this up. I don't want to forget it. This was a video, and this was real. I guess I have to preface all my fun facts or videos, and let's see if I can put it on my Twitter page. In fact, Robert Griffin III, the football player, of course, first put it on Twitter. This took place a few days ago in Yellowstone National Park. And there are two, I guess you would call them tourists. They got their cameras there. And there is an incredibly big bison. And I'm talking big, bigger than the Ford pickup truck that just ran by him. Now, the two guys with the camera were just standing there. And they looked like they were a good 20, 30 yards away. And there's somebody on the other side of the bison filming this. And the bison is just rolling over on the ground, looks like he's, you know, having fun. They weren't doing anything to antagonize him at all. It just seemed like they're standing there taking a few pictures. There was a grandfather and his grandkid, if I remember correctly. And then the bison gets up, for whatever reason, maybe it was the click of the camera, I don't know. And he literally chases them around a tree. And one truck, I think, tried to deter the bison by getting in its way. Didn't work. Bison didn't get the guy the first time around, but the video, it showed the grandfather gets picked up, and it looked like something out of a comedy movie, but it wasn't a movie. Gets picked up and thrown 8 feet in the air, and he had suffered many broken bones. Too many to list here, and I don't have the list in front of me, but it was a lot. He is, I guess, going to be okay. Looks like he landed on his shoulder or his head. Could have easily have died. And I don't, you know, anyway, that's not a sport, but I saw that, and it's going semi-viral, as I noticed again just a few minutes ago. 808-296-1500 is the phone number. It is the text number. Talked a lot the first hour about Max Holloway and Conor McGregor. The fight that did not really become a fight. One punch landed by Max. Zero by Conor. That was it. It lasted a minute and 9 seconds. And the only reason, it didn't really last a minute and 9 seconds. That's when the referee finally called it. McGregor, maybe to his credit, I guess, tried to get up a few times. Didn't work. He really couldn't stand on his 2 feet. And it was over. I mean, Max even told the referee, and Max said this after the fight, he told the referee when McGregor's on the ground, end it, call it. And he thought about McGregor's kids in the front row. He didn't want to see him embarrassed or struggling like that. And he didn't really want to hit him almost. But he said McGregor wanted to keep fighting. So he told him to get up. And he did, but fell down. Glad the referee didn't let it go on much longer when McGregor would get seriously hurt. But it really didn't even last a minute and 9 seconds. Officially, it did. It was something where I understand the people that paid their money were not very happy. I mentioned last hour how I went to a pay-per-view, and it was Mike Tyson, and I believe it was Michael Spinks. And it lasted 90 seconds. I paid for it in Hilo many, many years ago. There was another fight. Now, I didn't buy this ticket myself. This is when I was living in New York, and it was Muhammad Ali, and I forget the name of the Japanese wrestler. And that was called Closed Circuit at the time. They were fighting, I believe, at Shea Stadium on a Friday night. And I went to the Nassau Coliseum where the Islanders used to play and the New York Nets used to play years ago. And we paid money. My father bought the ticket. And it lasted the distance. But if you were around then or heard about that fight, basically the wrestler, and I get his name escapes me, somebody will text it in, just laid around on the ground trying to, you know, moving his legs around so Ali couldn't hit him. And because Ali was standing up, wrestlers laying on his back, there was no fight. Something that you don't want to waste your money on. So anyway, that's kind of what Saturday was. And I feel for the people that paid big bucks for that fight. And you know, every time Max is fighting in Vegas, there's a good crowd, a good contingent of people that live here that fly up for the fight. It's a great excuse if you needed one to go to Las Vegas. I mean, if I was there, I don't know what the ticket prices were, but I would have loved to have seen that fight. And then in hindsight, I'm kind of glad I didn't. And the part that is also being mentioned still that I did spend time on last hour is the conspiracy theory that McGregor was already hurt. He was already injured. His leg was already not near 100%. And people saw him take off his shoes when he went into the ring. Looked like he was favoring his leg. There were some that saw him the day or two before the fight, and they were suspicious. I don't know what to believe. I don't know if he was really hurt or not. I don't know if it can be proven. I do wonder, though. I mean, we'd be naive, or I'd be naive, to think that it's not possible. There is a lot invested in this fight by Dana White and the UFC. The biggest gate they've ever had. Biggest ticket amount, tickets sold at T-Mobile. And obviously a lot of celebrity big shots there. And you get this. But you didn't want to have the fight postponed last minute notice. Again, I do not know if there was any suspicious activity going on from McGregor's camp. It would be a way to get that payday of $20 million plus. Because if you don't fight, you don't get it. But I don't want to spend as much time on that unless you guys think that it really was possible that that happened. It maybe would explain how McGregor went down and out that quickly. I mean, it was just seconds into the fight where he first fell, and he kicked with his left leg and fell on the right. And it was an awkward fall, of course. So it wasn't much of a fight, and I'm sure it was a great atmosphere, but even with that, Billy Holt's column that I highly recommend in today's Star Advertiser talks about how it was a little bit different than other fights with Max, at least, even though there's a good amount of Hawaii fans there. So I am curious if anybody was up there, what you thought about it. And if you weren't, even if you just watched it, I'd love to get your thoughts on that. 808-296-1500 is the number. Somebody is sending me a text with a link of a video, and it was about 3 seconds of McGregor, and I'm going to have to try to play that again. Was he limping at the time? Yeah, that's the video. Okay, thank you for that tech. It's the video of him taking off his shoe and how he was favoring that right leg. And Does that mean something? I would think it does. And that's actually the first time I've seen that, so thank you for texting that in. I would think, though, also, if, I mean, what we saw is actual. It wasn't AI. People have seen that. That was live TV. That more people would have brought that to the attention of the UFC, and maybe there will be an investigation. I don't know if they have a time period where they have to announce anything like that. I'm sure Dana White would not want to even go through that. You know, just let it sit the way it did. People are disappointed, got a ton of money. Maybe they'll fight again. And Max is saying right after the fight, he'd love to run it back again. Conor McGregor, I would think, would maybe want to fight Max again. McGregor has one more fight left on his UFC contract. One fight. He said he's going to fulfill that obligation. Don't know when yet. He said he had surgery, at least what I had read, that he already has had surgery. They haven't said specifically what the injury is, if it's an ACL or not. But he has said he's getting treatment and prehab, in his own words, on an Instagram post earlier today. So maybe that's a year from now. Maybe it's a year and a half from now. I wouldn't want them to fight when they're both too old to really compete at a high level. It might not take away from Saturday, because there really isn't much to take away from Saturday except that Max won. And that Conor, I don't want to say embarrassed himself, but he exposed himself as not being fit to fight maybe ever again. But at their age, and Conor turns 38 tomorrow, you wouldn't really want to see them fight when they're too old. You don't want to see George Foreman fighting when he's in his mid-40s. And we've seen that with boxers. Muhammad Ali, you know, some guy just way over the hill. And even didn't Evander Holyfield come back when he was like 50? Mike Tyson, of course, that was against Logan or Jake Paul, whichever one it was. You know, it's embarrassing almost. So I don't know if I want to see Conor McGregor again. But if I do, I'd like to see him go up against Max. That would be kind of cool. Okay, let's get a couple of texts in here. One text that I talked about last hour. Congrats to Ben Ziegler-Namoa. So proud of him, and we'll be rooting for him always. He did get drafted by the Atlanta Braves in the 10th round yesterday. He wasn't expecting it, and I am so glad for him, too. He just had such a great career. I'm glad he's going to get a look and get some money out of it. I believe Stephen Tsai reported that that slot is, I think, $198,000. You get slotted that for that pick. And great for him. I'm real happy for him. Another text I want to get into, and I didn't get to open up this link yet, but it says Isaac Johnson opens up on Sixers opportunity in Summer League and his nickname. And that is on Sixers Wire. And I will read that a little bit later. He did have 20 points in game one, Isaac Johnson did, in the Summer League. In game two, which was on Saturday morning, he had 2 points. He was, I think, 0 for 4 on threes. He had a blocked shot, but didn't really do much. This article is just more so about him with the 76ers, training with them, practicing with them, and just talking about his chances as I'm scrolling through it pretty quickly. But they do talk about his 20 points in the first game there. I know he was actually not at the fight on Saturday, being in Vegas. He was at the Spear with his wife. Kenny Chesney was in concert, country singer. So anyway, glad that he's playing right now. And I would think that even if he doesn't make the Sixers, and by tomorrow I want to look up their roster and see how many players have guaranteed contracts. In other words, how many roster spots are even open for them. But if he doesn't, can he maybe make their G League team? Or at least get more opportunities and offers with the exposure he's getting. There's anybody and everybody in Vegas now. Scouts all over the place watching for a player that, maybe not for the NBA level, but those NBA teams are all represented by their own people. But maybe for a G League, maybe for another NBA team, and maybe for another overseas opportunity. Isaac Johnson about a month ago said that if he doesn't make it in the NBA, Japan is a good option, I believe, in his words. And that would be great, too. I mean, if he wants to play basketball, and it sounds like he does, and you get paid to play, great. I would love, of course, to see him on an NBA roster. They've got two more games scheduled, tomorrow and Wednesday. The Wednesday game is on ESPNU. The Tuesday game for tomorrow is on Amazon Prime. Once again, I will get the times. I know Wednesday is at 10 a.m. I believe tomorrow is at 11, but I'll get that time a little bit later. But anyway, thank you for that text and great article there. I just scrolled through it, but looks like it's all positive. A text came in, and I promise I did not read this before I said almost exact same thing on the air at the exact same time the text came in. That's radio magic, because right before we went to break, and I was talking about Bam Adebayo and the punch with Tyler Hero, his ex-teammate. And I said there was more fighting in that fight than the McGregor-Holloway fight. And the text says, Bam landed more strikes than Connor. That's true. That is an exact fact. Yes, you got that right. One more text before we go to break, and then I'll have an impressive stat. Although Bronny's minutes per game went up to 2.2 minutes more per game in his second year, his points per game only went up 0.6 point per game from 2.3 to 2.9, mostly in garbage time. He'll never be a solid NBA rotational player, so what is he doing there? I'm not the only one who is a Bronny hater. Just look online. As long as Bronny is on the Lakers roster, they aren't going anywhere. Jay from IAEA. Well, I understand where you're coming from, Jay, but I would say this. When you say, I'm not the only one who's a Bronny hater, look online, that means nothing to the Lakers and means nothing to Bronny James' career, whether he has one or not. I don't think we all know he shouldn't have gotten drafted when he did. He only got drafted because of LeBron. From what I'm being told, and I have a Lakers expert, Trevor Lane, on the show from time to time. And I had him on a few weeks ago. Might have been, a week or two ago. And asked him about Bronny. He said the Lakers feel like they can still develop him. One of his advantages is that he comes cheap. He signed his extension. I believe his is like 2.3 or 2-point-something million. Cheap for an NBA roster player. So he maybe never will be a rotational player. I don't know. I wouldn't write him off just yet for that. I don't think he'll ever be a starter, but even with that, who knows? Players sometimes develop later. You know, he's got the genes. He's actually is a good basketball player. I don't know if he's a good NBA player yet. And he's almost like a tweener with his size. He's not really fit to be a guard, I don't think, in the NBA, especially not a point, and not even really a two from what he has shown. But the Lakers, again, according to Lakers sources and people that cover the team, they're getting it from the Lakers that they feel he is somebody they can develop. Now, I would think also, even with that, let's say he goes through this season the way he went through last year. Now you're a third-year player, averaging 3 points a game, let's say, not being one of the top 9-10 players in the on the roster in the rotation. Then maybe after 3 years, they say, okay, this isn't working out. But maybe it just seems like they're not ready to give up yet. And I think that's fair. I mean, Bronny did nothing wrong. I mean, to be honest, and Jay, you're entitled to your opinion, what did Bronny ever do to deserve to have a hater? In other words, he didn't get drafted. He didn't draft himself in the second round. He didn't force himself to get drafted. You can blame LeBron for that, maybe. And I do believe that it wasn't where LeBron directed them to. It was kind of known, hey, let's try to do this. We'll help LeBron out, do something good for him. And maybe the kid's good. I would think it was like that. But Bronny, I don't think, should be getting any hate from anybody. You can maybe dislike his game because he's not an NBA player, but it's not his fault they bringing him up or back and forth. The G League, he did really good. So I actually feel for him that he's getting hate from people. And again, you're entitled to your opinion. However, what did he do to deserve that? Other than that, what you said, I don't think he'll be necessarily a solid rotational player, but it's a cheap investment, and it's probably worth the chance. You don't have much to lose if you are the Lakers. Another text coming in. In fact, what I'll do, I'm going to say this. It's an article from Ireland, I believe, about Conor McGregor. We'll take a break. We'll come back, and I'll tell you about this article sent in from a listener next on the Gary Dickman Show, ESPN, Honolulu.
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4: The only problem so far is a stall on the west side. It's on the H1 countbound at Manager's Drive. Traffic is backed up before Cunia Road. After the stall, you'll move fine. It's still clear through both of the merges. Traffic's light from Hawaii Kai, and the three windward highways are still looking good from Kailua and Kaneohe. There are going to be lane closures on the Pali Highway today, Kailua bound, from the tunnels down to Matawili Junction for pavement repairs. That'll go from 8:30 till 12:30.
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We have got Mountain West Media Days for UH football, and that is taking place Wednesday and Thursday in Las Vegas. Just on that, I saw something in the yesterday's Star Advertiser, Stephen Tsai column, where he interviewed Micah Alihata. And really, really good read. It wasn't like your normal kind of interview. I really liked the things that Micah was saying. For example, he basically wakes up at 4 a.m. That's late. I wish I could sleep that late. My clock goes, my first alarm at 3:30. Anyway, and then he gets to campus at 4:45, sometimes earlier, to get ready to work out. He wants to be the first one there. He wants to set an example. He wants to be a leader. It's a really good read. The part that I was really even more impressed with was this, that Micah was at the Conor McGregor Max Holloway fight in Vegas on Saturday. He flew back to Honolulu yesterday, and he is here to work out with the team this morning. This afternoon, he's going to fly back to Las Vegas to get ready for Mountain West Media Days. I mean, if that doesn't show you commitment, maybe, I mean, I think that is pretty impressive. Not a stat per se, but the fact that he flew back here for one workout. And I know some people might say, well, he can afford it. He probably flew first class with his NIL. That's not the point, that he can, you know, that he paid the money for it. The point is that he committed himself to this. And I would imagine that goes over pretty well with the team. So I thought that was pretty cool to see that. Anyway, with my impressive stats, the second one is on UH football. The first one, I'll bring it up, that I brought up last hour, I think at one point earlier this hour, Max Holloway, $3 million for his fight on Saturday. That is really good. I don't know what it comes out per hour or per minute. Well, it comes out to $3 million a minute. That is a pretty good payday, his most ever. And it wasn't for a belt. Congratulations, Mac. So there is something that was put out, and I will give credit to Warrior Nation. They put this out, I believe, on Facebook, if I got it right. And this is according to a College Football Report. There's 138 schools this year in FBS, and they give everybody chances of making the playoffs. And 6, 7, 8, 9, 10, 11, 12, 13, 14, 15, 17, 13. They only list like 80-something. So it's not all 136 here. Now, number one, Ohio State, 75.7% chance to make it. Number two, Notre Dame. Number three, Texas. Number four, Oregon at 64.7. Georgia, Miami, Texas Tech, Indiana still at 57. Alabama, 41.3, and I won't go any further in the top 10. But the good news is that Hawaii is in there. Now, we're not as high up, but we are pretty high up. We are at 3.7%. Now, I hope you're not laughing at that like I kind of did. For comparison, San Diego State somehow was at 20.5. Remember, they're in the new Pac-12. I don't see UNLV on here. I don't see many mid-majors, a group of five, group of six schools on here. I see Duke is at 3%, Oklahoma State below Hawaii. Here's who is below UH. Hawaii at 3.7. Below Hawaii, Wisconsin, 3.4. Georgia Tech, 3.3. North Carolina and Oklahoma State, 3.2. Memphis, 3.2. Duke, 3%. Central Florida, 2.9. Kansas, 2.7. Fresno State, 2.8. You get my sense there. But nobody else that I can see in the Mountain West that is more got more of a chance than Hawaii. There's no UNLV, and I don't see New Mexico. I don't think I'm missing them. But whatever that's worth, again, I know these preseason polls are very rarely that accurate, but they are kind of fun. I think it just showed that Hawaii is getting the respect and people are aware of Hawaii. Now, as I say that, I have to give a little correction.

0: Fresno, UNLV is on here, and they are ahead of Hawaii. They're at 8.6%. Their logo was like half cut off, in my defense. So UNLV is at 8.6. Hawaii at 3.7. So UNLV, yeah, a little bit higher, I guess you could say. But we'll see how that plays out. And we'll have that battle between those two real early on September 5th, the first home game for the University of Hawaii. I am getting more and more in the football mood, as Mountain West Media Days are this week. We have got the Timmy Chang Tailgate with Timmy fundraiser a week from tomorrow at Ruby Tuesday. And in 2 weeks from Wednesday, 16 days, practice starts for UH football. The game against Stanford, 47 days away from now. Anyway, I wanted to mention that. I think those are some impressive stats.
1: Don't act like you're not impressed.
0: Yes. Will Ferrell, by the way, in that new Netflix show, I forget the name of it. I know it's about an old golf player trying to make it back, and I forget the name of it already. The highlights looked okay, though. The highlight did look okay. On a personal note, and I just got a notification, I did order two more New York Knicks shirts. One of them I mentioned last week with Tanner has the score with 3.5 minutes, with 9.5 minutes left in the third quarter against the Spurs, down by 29. The other side is the final score. They are now out for delivery, expected to come to my house today, although the notification said they will get there July 27th. They are wrong. One more text, and I totally agree with this. Max Holloway is a true class act, showing concern for his opponent. And that didn't skip over me either. The way he commented in the ring, first thing he said, let's give it up for Conor McGregor. He's amazing. He's an animal. And then even in the post-fight press conference, where he was saying, you know, he just hopes he's okay more than anything. And, you know, he's been like that really all the time. There's one thing you can't disagree with or debate about Max Holloway. Whether you're from Hawaii or from anywhere else who maybe have never followed his career as much and have other favorites, Max Holloway is totally, he's always been a class act. And he shows it every time he steps in the ring. It is 28 minutes before the hour of 7 a.m. We'll take a break. Come back with more on the Gary Dickman Show, ESPN Honolulu.
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3: A new problem for Westside commuters. It's an accident on the Nimitz exit ramp from the airport viaduct to Sand Island access route. After you pass it, you'll move fine. The only other problem was a stall on the H1 townbound out at Manager's Drive. It's still got traffic backed up to the Kualakai Parkway on-ramp. After the stall, you'll move fine. It's still clear through both of the merges. The Woodward highways are good, and traffic's still light coming in from Hawaii High.
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0: We are back. Gary Dickman, Chris here as well. And if you want to get in touch, 808-296-1500. It is the phone number. It is the text number. And I'm talking about a whole bunch of stuff today. One thing I haven't brought up also, and I had a feeling this would take place, I am not that as interested. I know some people, like maybe in the next studio, are going to cringe, but World Cup soccer, without the United States team, and they've been out now for a week. It was last Monday when they lost to Belgium. I know, like I did watch a lot. What game did I watch? Argentina and Switzerland. And that was like 1-1, and then you look up a little while later, it is 3-1 final. Argentina makes it. I guess you could say you've got favorites that are the favorites that are left. You've got the final four, the semifinals. Tomorrow will be one. It'll be at, I think, Dallas Cowboys Stadium in Arlington, France and Spain. The other semifinal Wednesday in Atlanta will have England and Argentina. And I'm not going to go out of my way to watch. I will pay attention. In fact, I'll be, working at Ruby Tuesday both days. It'll be on the TV, so I will pay attention. Just wish it was the United States team that was involved. But I will bring up one little note about Team USA. Saw this last night. It has been revealed the person, the sole person who overturned the red card, basically, and the suspension. And let me get his name here. I will get here. Well, one of the things I'm also seeing is that they're looking to expand to 64 teams the next time around. And as I mentioned that, I am not finding. Basically, there was. Here it is. Okay. It is Mohammed El Kamali. He's of United Arab Emirates state, and he made the call on his own without asking any of the other 17 members. He's the committee chair. Now, that makes people even more upset that one guy did it. He did not talk to everybody else on this committee. It was supposed to be, remember, the president of FIFA said that they were going to have, they had a committee that rules on this. And according to what I'm reading, it wasn't the committee that ruled on it. It was that one individual. And not only did he say the guy is suspended basically on his own for the United States, for Balogun, but he also lifted the suspension, and he is the one who will not talk to the media. He was actually almost cornered. Where was this? Somebody in the media ran into him at one of the games, and he basically stepped away and held back from even getting his picture taken. And so anyway, he's obviously hiding out. He does not want to talk to the media because they want to know why he decided this. But it was down to one person. It was the BBC who approached him over the weekend. And it says he was keeping his head down, walking away as a reporter and cameraman tried to get him to speak. FIFA has not commented on that report. That is from the Times. But I know a lot of people are still wondering about that decision. One of the things that I find really funny about this, and I don't know if this was brought up last week, but the president of FIFA, Infantino, he said, and I'm going to get this exact quote, when he talked about President Trump, "Yes, on a regular basis, I discuss matters related to FIFA World Cup with the president of the United States." Why would you do that on a regular basis? Why would you talk to him about anything? I mean, I can understand this case, even though it was wrong, because you're not supposed to get any kind of political motivation or input. But apparently President Trump called. But that you can understand, even though it wouldn't be right just in itself. But why on a regular basis would you discuss? He said he regularly discusses this with the president. FIFA World Cup events. I mean, I understand maybe because it's in the United States. That was just a weird, weird quote. I thought. I didn't really get that one. But anyway, that is about it for the World Cup. The final is Sunday. I know it's at 10 a.m. I think it's at 10 a.m. our time. Might be at 9. I'll double check. That is at MetLife Stadium. And that halftime show, Justin Bieber has been added. Woo! I'm not going to miss it now. Now I know I can miss all of it. I am not a Bieber fan. But what I wonder is they've got, I think, five artists. They've got Shakira. They've got Madonna, they've got BTS, They've got Justin Bieber, and I know there's one other group and a church choir, I believe. And it's supposed to be in, I believe, 11 and a half minutes. So what does everybody sing, like half a song? I don't know how they fit that all in. And I don't think they're going to be on stage together unless it's at the end, but for whatever reason. But I know a lot of people aren't happy about that. That is not something the World Cup usually had. I got a text in here, another big event over the weekend. Steph Curry finished third in the American Century Celebrity Golf Tournament yesterday. I did see some of those highlights. And every year when they have this tournament in Reno, I believe, Steph Curry is there. And before one of the holes, he usually takes a basketball. And from like 35 feet out, outdoors, you know, on a golf course, basically, and he throws up a shot and it goes in. And he did it again either Friday or Saturday. I think I saw it on Saturday. I wonder if that's like the only shot he takes. And if it's not, how many shots did he miss to make it? I think it's great no matter what, and I love Steph. It would be really incredible if he made it on his first attempt. It's almost like he does those tunnel shots at home games. And that's not always his first shot that he makes it to go in. But I did see that. I know he's a really good golfer. In fact, when I was watching him, I was just thinking about him at one point a few years ago, at least said that when he retires, or it's been said about him at least, that when he retires from the NBA, he is good enough that he could be on the seniors tour. And not that he's 50 yet. He's got to wait a number of years, a little more than 10. But that would be kind of cool if he is. But apparently he is that good in golf, which is the opposite of one Charles Barkley. He had the lowest odds to win this tournament. And I did see a highlight, if you could call it that, of him. And he looked like probably not much better than I am at golf. He's got to be better than I am. First of all, I don't golf, so he'd be pretty bad if he isn't. I am trying to find if there was results or like a box score for this, but I do not have it for that. I have it for a whole bunch of other tournaments, like the PGA Tour Genesis Scottish Open, which, by the way, Scottie Scheffler did not make the cut. I think we all saw that coming. But nothing on the Celebrity one in Reno, and I would like to see who won it. I know John Smoltz was in it, and I remember seeing his name up there. There's usually some pretty big names up there. But, thanks for that reminder about Steph Curry. I did bring up earlier in the show about Isaac Johnson, 20 points in his first Summer League game, and then he only got 2 in the game on Saturday. So hopefully better results for him when he plays tomorrow and Wednesday. The way the Summer League works, again, is there's every team that is being represented, so you get 30. The top 4 make the playoffs. They'll have the semis, then the final. And the final is on July 19th, so it's a Sunday. The other teams that don't make the playoffs, they play one extra game. I don't know how the schedule totally gets paired. Because I mean, maybe they do it by record, but I mean, a lot of teams are probably going to have similar record playing only 4 games. Either way, you're guaranteed 5 games. 4 of them are already scheduled, and then the 5th one will come a little bit later. And, of course, the playoffs coming up this week. I watched a little of it. And seen some pretty interesting things. Darius A. Cup Jr., for one example, talking a little trash. That was, I think, in their first game. And some of these rookies, I'm seeing some pretty good results from some of them. And I like the Summer League. I like it where I see names that I'm kind of familiar with and from college and see how they do on the pro level. And I know it's a big draw. And just seeing so many NBA players there, it seems like every NBA team, it almost seems like it's a requirement, because almost every NBA team has more than half their roster apparently showing up, if not their entire roster, for these games to watch their rookies and second-year players. Majority of them, of those 12 to 14, won't even be in camp come September. But the NBA is well represented. When I go through TikTok, I've counted now 3 guys, and this is something I might have done 30, 40 years ago. I'm just a kid. But these guys are at least in their 20s, and they have a TikTok video of the players they met today at the NBA Summer League. Half of them are in the concourse of the arena, Thomas and Mack. half of them are in a hotel casino. You're getting these players just coming back from, well, going to, or coming back from games and stuff. Guys like Kevin Durant wouldn't stop for a picture. But some of these players, they don't even look like basketball players when I see these names. And I know they're players by either seeing them or reading about them or knowing about them, but a good number of them I'm not even familiar with, but they seem kind of okay with it, I guess. I'm going to take a break. When I come back, I just want to tell a story that Channing Frye, speaking of TikTok, might have been Instagram, but he told a story about when he was on the New York Knicks and Larry Brown was the coach. And he swears that what he said and what I'm about to say actually happened. Tell you about that when I come back with the Gary Dickman Show right here, right now, ESPN Honolulu.
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3: 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ESPN Honolulu traffic.
4: Overall traffic is light and moving fine. There are a couple of exceptions. On the west side, there's a stall on the H1 townbound at Manager's Drive. It's got the H1 backed up to Kualakai Parkway. The other problem is an accident on the Nimitz exit ramp from the airport viaduct to Sand Island Access Road. Have to get past it, you'll move fine to downtown. The drive over from the windward side is good on the Pali, the Likai, and the H3, and it's still clear from East Oahu.
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0: got about 10 minutes or so left in the show. Then it'll be Let's Talk Sports with Kanoa Leahy and Billy Hull. Waiting to hear their thoughts on the fight and their experience from being there, coming up from 7 to 9. So I mentioned before the break there was a kind of a weird story involving Larry Brown. Larry Brown, if you're not familiar, to me, well, I'm pretty sure he's in the Hall of Fame for a coach. He played on North Carolina's team long, long time ago. He won the NCAA basketball championship for Kansas back in the late 80s with Danny Manning. The nickname of that team was Danny and the Miracle. He was considered a great college coach. He coached at UCLA, went to the championship game there, did not win it. But, again, a great coach. In the NBA, he did win his only NBA championship after being pretty successful with different teams. He won it with Detroit. That was with Chauncey Billups, Richard Hamilton, and that group. Not the Bad Boy. And he ended up going to the New York Knicks late in his career. He's from Long Island, same area as me. And it was like a homecoming. It was just a feel-good story that he was coming back to New York, almost like Rick Pitino going back to St. John's or when he took over the Knicks. In fact, they probably grew up not that far from each other. Anyway, he goes to the New York Knicks. Isaiah Thomas was the GM at that time. Isaiah Thomas was a great player. I didn't like the fact that he iced out Michael Jordan at that All-Star game, but as an executive, he was the absolute worst. See, right now the New York Knicks are on top of the basketball world, winning the championship. James Dolan, who is considered, if not the worst, one of the worst owners, not only in sports today, but in sports history. That label is not really there right now with James Dolan. He's made some good moves with his hires. And with Isaiah Thomas, again, it worked out awful. There was like some sexual harassment charges where it just was handled really poorly by the Knicks. And other things went on. Anyway, Larry Brown's the coach, and it was not working out. It was not working out at all. At the end of his tenure, I remember the stories back then where they locked him out of the practice facility. Like they wouldn't even let him in going in through the gate. He was taken off the list, something along those lines. They just handled it poorly. Anyway, Channing Frye was one of the players on the team. He's a former Arizona player, and he's been around the NBA. I believe he said he was in the NBA for 14 years. And he was doing a podcast. This is on a site called Netflix Sports, and I saw it on Instagram. And he said the problem was Larry Brown. The problems were with Larry Brown. We had to call the NBA on him twice. He said it was so bad. This one year, I believe they won in the number of 20 games, somewhere along those lines. It was so bad that they would just pick up players off the street or from the G League. And they wouldn't even know who's on the roster. Like every game, they would have a two or three new player that they would have to get introduced in the locker room an hour before the game started. They wouldn't know who's starting until he wrote it on the chalkboard 30 minutes before tip-off, and he would constantly change the lineup. And some of the games he would do this, and Channing Frye says, I swear, you can ask. Jamal Crawford was on the team. Ask him. He mentioned a few other players. He would ask a player, first he would ask somebody, who's from this city? And if they were playing on the road in a city where somebody was from, he goes, okay, you're starting. And Channing Frye said, I swear this happened at NBA game. And he would ask other questions. About the players, and if they answered a question correctly, they'd get the start. And he would just pick different starting lineups for those kind of reasons, which isn't really a reason. He said also that the reason they called the NBA, Larry Brown was big on practice, and I remember hearing that over the years. I didn't know he was this big in that they would have three-hour film sessions almost daily. And that was before a 3.5-hour practice. And they wouldn't scrimmage. They would just run, basically. But a 3-hour film session before a 3 or 3.5-hour practice. I love Larry Brown growing up. He was a very successful coach. And he was basically the only coach that I can really name that was good in the NBA and college. Because most coaches are good at one, not the other. Rick Pitino went to the NBA. He wasn't awful, but he wasn't as good as he was at Kentucky and Louisville and what he's doing at St. John. John Calipari went to the NBA, did not work out well. Jerry Tarkanian went to the NBA. These are guys that have all won national championships, and it didn't work out for any of them. Larry Brown is really, to me, the only guy that I can think of where it did work out. But the way it ended for him, again, it did not end well. And hearing Channing Frye tell these stories, that, I mean, I'd love to know what the NBA said about it. I guess they're basically saying it was, cruelty to employees or something like that where you're overworking them. And I do remember that after Larry Brown got fired, then Isaiah Thomas became the coach. And that was even worse to me. Isaiah Thomas was, he was as bad of a coach for the Knicks as Derek Fisher was. And that was an unbelievably bad hire, too. He was picked right out of the, right after he retired, really, as a player, literally went from being a backup point guard for Oklahoma City and then going to coach the New York Knicks because Phil Jackson was convinced he would be a great coach. He did have Steve Kerr verbally commit to coach the Knicks under Phil Jackson. And then at the last minute, Steve Kerr realized, I've got two daughters going to school in California. I'd rather be closer to them, so I'll go to the Golden State Warriors. Maybe that'll work out. And as they say, the rest is history. It did work out. But Derek Fisher did. But anyway, going back to Larry Brown, I would imagine there's way more stories about how bad it was there. But hearing that he would literally announce starters or name starters based on nothing to do with how good they were and to have the turnover that they had. I don't know if Larry Brown was that kind of a coach all along, but it seems like that is not the way to operate. And, you know, that was probably about 20 years ago, somewhere in that range. And I don't think you'd be able to get away with it in these years. Something like that. And especially when I hear, and I'm not sure if I mentioned this last week, I can't remember which player said it, but they said, it was an ex-football player, saying that players, and I've heard this in basketball and football, that a lot of players will go to the locker room at halftime and immediately go to their phones to see what's being said about them on social media. It's not to make a bet. It's to see what's being said about them on social media. And I thought that was almost, it couldn't be true. Sounds like it is. So maybe some of these stories with Larry Brown, again, I can just imagine the players kind of revolting, not wanting to be there for 6.5 hours on game day. And that just probably includes a little bit more than just the films. The other part, this is the last thing I'll leave you with. The other part that Channing Frye said, he literally spent 20 minutes how to practice a jump ball. And Stephon Marbury was his whipping boy, basically. That he would always, Stephon Marbury one game at 26-4-4 at halftime, and Larry Brown yelled at him at the locker room saying, "You're doing nothing right," and got on his case for that. And Steph Marbury was like, "What do you mean I'm doing nothing right? The players are looking like everything seemed to be working well." And then when they started doing the jump ball practice, Stephon Marbury stopped it and said, "We know how to do the jump ball." And they hated each other ever since that argument about a jump ball. I am out of time. Jump ball for Let's Talk Sports is next. Have a great day. Aloha.
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10: East and Windward traffic is still light. No incidents are reported. The H1 on the west side is still slow approaching Kunia Road, but after Kunia, you'll move fine to downtown. Both merges are clear. The one exception coming in from the west is on Nimitz. It's still slow from the Nimitz exit ramp from the airport viaduct because of an accident just before Sand Island Access Road. After that slow traffic, you'll move fine on Nimitz to the Evil Aid downtown area.
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12: What's up, everybody? Hey, it's Let's Talk Sports. We're still in Vegas. Kanoa Leahy along with Billy Hall. We haven't found our way out of here just yet, but thankfully we still have the means here to do the show for you on ESPN Honolulu. So Kanoa and Billy up here. We have Gary back in the studio along with Chris Shimabukuro, and he is handing things off to us. Gary, how'd it go for you this morning, buddy?
0: Well, it went well, and I literally moved to the other chair knowing you guys were back in Honolulu, and I'm still trying to figure out over the last minute and a half why you're still in Las Vegas.
12: Yeah, your guess,
13: great question.
12: Your guess is as good as ours, actually, at this point. We're not sure. We just got stuck. Somehow we just got stuck. I don't know. Now we're at, like, the MGM Grand, and we're doing the show from here. I don't even know what's happening anymore.
0: That is surprising, but I do want to obviously hear your thoughts on the big fight. That's basically what I talked about for the most part this morning, and I really referenced for a lot in the first hour Billy Hull's column. What an excellent read, first of all. But Billy's comments and thoughts about the fight, really interesting about if there was going to be another fight, would anybody have interest or a lot of interest? And his thought about Conor McGregor and the conspiracy theory about that leg. Billy brought some excellent points up. I thought that was interesting. So I brought up my opinion, but you guys were there. I'd love to hear what you guys thought.
12: All right. Well, Billy, you penned the column for the Honolulu Star-Advertiser, and I agree with Gary. It is a really good read. You know, it reminds me of something my pops used to say a lot, and it's a little bit of an offshoot of a longstanding quote by Winston Churchill, but it's like, never have so many traveled so far for so little. And that's kind of the vibe that I had in the immediate aftermath of just like, oh man, so many people spent so much money and traveled so far and, you know, had to jump through hoops in many ways to either get tickets or be in Las Vegas. And for that to be the product was, worst case scenario, in my opinion. I mean, it was an absolute utter embarrassment for the UFC in general, for that main event to flop in that fashion. But Billy, why don't you take it from here?
13: Yeah, it was, I think, well, when it first happened, my first thought were all the people that were storming out of the arena that were upset about what happened, because we made so much a case coming into this thing that this was, huge. This was the biggest gate all time in the UFC, about $25 million, bigger than they did the Sphere card over at the Sphere, and that was the previous big one, and that was like a huge production, really hard to get tickets, and this one outdid that simply because Conor McGregor was coming back. And so for the people that paid all that money, you and I talked to people that were thinking about trying to pay for tickets at the last minute, and tickets were, you know, $1,500 for the nosebleed section. My first thought was about all the people that came out and were excited for this big fight, and it ends the way they did. And I think the big deal going into it is there had been some murmurings about Conor McGregor before the fight even started. There was, you know, a couple of people talked about how at the weigh-in, when he got done weighing in, it was really weird that he went to try to put these shoes on, and he was having trouble putting the shoes on, and normally just be like, screw it, I'm going to go do the face-off, whatever. But he, like, made sure to put the shoes on, and people were kind of saying something about that. And then for me, the big sign was when he goes to get checked right before you step into the octagon, and he goes to take off his shoe, he clearly cannot put pressure on his foot. I mean, he clearly cannot put pressure on that leg. And he looked compromised going into that thing. And so then my big takeaway was, was this guy compromised going into this fight? Was this something that was known about prior to the fight and they just decided to have him go out there because they didn't want to have a main event fall through? They didn't want, you know, Conor McGregor obviously is like, I got to get in the cage and that fight needs to start for me to get my 25, 30 million payday, whatever it was. And if that's the case, then I think there'd be real problems.
12: That's fraud. I mean, they would have committed fraud in that instance. And, yeah, now we've all become internet sleuths, right? Everyone's saying, hey, look, you could see Conor, you know, walking into this facility. I think it was to get the cup treatment. But people are like, oh, maybe it was a, you know, pain treatment for whatever leg injury or foot injury he was experiencing. You know, everyone's looking at what he was doing in the locker room before he came out, right? He practiced a few kicks. But there was, I think, one post that was breaking down how he dragged his foot on one of those kicks, and maybe that was something that prompted like a slight tear. And so was it in the immediate preceding of the fight, or was it something that was earlier? And I just think, yeah, that's the big if for me, is if this is something that was pre-existing, which I think the one conspiracy theory, and hey, look, we all love conspiracy theories, although I don't always necessarily like to subscribe to them, but one that I do think applies is if you were hurt, if you were in Conor McGregor's position, and you walked into that ring knowing that you were compromised, and knowing that this wasn't going to happen, and trying to figure out, how do I get out of this situation? If you have a pre-existing injury, what are you going to do? You are going to attempt a ridiculous flying kick and make that represent that as the way that you injured yourself, and that being the means as to why you can't continue in the fight. Like, there's no other reason why he would do that. Why in the world would Conor McGregor attempt that to start off the fight? And so I think that feeds further into that conspiracy of just, all right, there must have been something he knew was wrong. And even just their dispositions before the fight,
13: yes,
12: right?
13: Yes.
12: Max looked like he was locked.
13: Yeah.
12: I mean, he looked like he was ready for battle. Conor McGregor, meanwhile, you know, he's looking around into the stands. He definitely did not have or exude this level of focus and confidence. It did not appear that way at all. And so that's just yet another thing. And again, you know, everything is so circumstantial, and we're reading, you know, deep degrees into just about every detail here as we try to break this down and investigate this. But that's at the end of the day, if he knew that he was compromised, if there was a pre-existing issue, and if anybody involved with the UFC knew that there was a pre-existing issue, then we're talking about they committed fraud against the fans. And, you know, Conor, who presents himself as this born-again guy, and, you know, he's changed man and all this stuff, family guy, and it's like, well, if you are willing to rob the fans who have built your organization, who have built you into this super celebrity superstar that you are, if you're willing to do that to the fans, that just shows that you don't give a bleep about them at the end of the day. And I think that's what has stuck with me, is just, man, I think I might be a little over this UFC thing, like a little bit. Like that took a lot out of me, of just like, wow, if that is the case, man, we're at a bad place when it comes to the UFC and what we know is at the heart of its priorities.
13: Yeah, I totally agree with you. And I think, look, the point, too, I kind of wrote in the column was that, look, if Conor McGregor comes back and fights again, and I guess he put out something – this morning saying that he's going to have surgery and he's going to come back and one more fight on his contract. And I know for him it's really important to finish that contract because then he can get out of that contract and do whatever he wants. But what's the motivation for people to come see him? Yeah. I already kind of felt like, even though that this was – I think I wrote in there that this was a huge deal, that the social media views were off the charts, that there were 12,000 people at the weigh-in, I believe it was, that even though it was that, it didn't feel the same. And talking to a couple of people, he didn't have – it was more of a mainstream fan that was here to see him. It wasn't those diehard Irish, crazy, loud, nuts fans that had followed him previously in his career. And I guess there's some stuff – back home in Ireland where he's not nearly as popular as he used to be. There's some things that have gone on in his life. And,
12: yeah.
13: There's some political things there, too, where a lot of people don't respect his views. And I felt that was kind of missing as well as Saturday, as I was kind of looking forward to this big Hawaii contingent that can be very loud. We've seen it in the past. I compared it to BJ Penn and George St. Pierre when it was 50% Hawaii, 50% Canada, and those people were nuts. Those people were going out. This felt more like, and I think maybe because also this – the ticket value, it was so hard to get tickets, right? It's probably a lot of people that are
12: a different demographic, right?
13: You know, like they talk about when your NFL teams get really good and season tickets go up a whole bunch of money, then all of a sudden it becomes more corporate people that go to the game. This just felt like a different crowd, and I just felt like the whole thing was missing something on Saturday. And so looking ahead, you've already got that. Now you have this thing where a lot of people are going to look at this fight and be like, okay, I think Conor McGregor just screwed us. I think Conor McGregor knew that he was injured and did this whole thing and then fell down and wasted our times. He's still a big star. I'm not saying that. But I don't know if he's ever going to have even close to the same level of popularity that he once did.
12: Yeah, I agree with that. Gary, how did you watch the fight first off, and how did you process all of this?
0: Well, I watched it on a friend's phone. She had Paramount Plus, so we watched it. I was at Ruby Tuesday at the time, and I just couldn't believe it was literally over that quick. I thought, you know, I knew what happened at the beginning, obviously, but I was hoping that the fight would continue. It reminded me of the first time I bought a pay-per-view ticket way back in the 80s in Hilo, at I think the Hilo Hawaiian Hotel, to watch Mike Tyson, I think Michael Spinks, and it lasted 90 seconds.
12: Oh, yeah.
0: And I didn't want to believe that was over either. This one was actually over even quicker, and it wasn't really a minute and nine. It was really even sooner, just that nothing happened for the next how many seconds, and they finally called it. But one of the things that I also took away in the time from when the fight ended really until now is that everything that is said and written and talked about with this fight is about Conor McGregor. People are ignoring Max Holloway. Now, I know there's not really much to say because he landed one punch, and that was it. Conor McGregor got zero. Bam Adebayo had more than that. But nobody's talking about Max Holloway. And I guess there wasn't anything that he did in the fight to show that he is on top of his game. But it was interesting to note that, and I understand why, everything has been about Conor McGregor. Conspiracy theories, should he have been fighting, and all the other stuff. And it's too bad it all played out that way.
12: Yeah, I mean, it prevented Max from having his moment, right?
0: Yeah,
12: I mean, that
0: yeah.
12: was this was going to be one of those, you know, legacy performances potentially for Max. And you know, I think we were all very confident that he was going to be able to do his thing. But at the same time, like, as we got closer to the fight, I think we all started to feel like, oh, man, you never know with Conor, man. He looks good. He looks like he's in shape. He looks fit. He looks ready. And then you just saw after the entrance, he's in the octagon during the intros, and it's like, he doesn't look ready. And sure enough, he didn't seem ready. And if he was ready, his body certainly wasn't ready, and it failed him. And so at what point did that occur to him? At what point was he aware that his knee or whatever it was wasn't good to go? Because it just is an odd performance, and it is an odd and dubious moment in the history of mixed martial arts and the UFC. And so it does get you thinking, right? Like, and we are going to have TJ Thompson, a longtime fight promoter in the islands. We're going to have him join us a little bit later on in the show. And he knows more than anybody, man. When you hype up a fight, sometimes it duds on you. And this was one of those duds. And so, you know, we would encourage some of the listeners, if you want to text in or call in 808-296-1500, what were some other big hyped up sporting events, whether they were prize fights or whatever it may be. Obviously, the Sugar Bowl is probably going to be very high on everybody in Hawaii's list of highly hyped events that just kind of dudded, just fell flat in almost immediate fashion. This would definitely be up there. And I think the reason why we're not talking about Max is just because this was all on Connor. I mean, this was all something that was attached to him. He took away what could have been that moment for Max. And, you know, frankly, to be very honest, we all love Max Holloway. But I also thought it was, you know, the optics and a little bit of the tone deafness of his comments immediately after the fight, right? Like, everyone is so disappointed. People were immediately walking out of the arena, and Max
13: and
12: is
13: upset.
12: Like,
13: people
12: and
13: were,
12: upset.
13: I mean,
12: they
13: people were
12: mad.
13: Very upset.
12: They were mad, and booing and all that. And Max, you know, like, he doesn't exactly know maybe in the moment what's going on. And he's thinking about, hey, look, I just cashed in. This is great. But he said something to the effect of, you know, now we're going to have a Holloway and McGregor 3. Show me the money, he yelled, right? And it's like, wow, a lot of people forked over a lot of money to be here. And I think that that comment kind of landed flat and was a little bit of a bad look there. But again, it was in the immediate aftermath. You can't necessarily hold it against these guys, especially when something like that crazy and freaky sort of happens. But it does get you thinking, like, if they are going to do a trilogy fight with these guys, I totally agree with Billy. Like, is this now a matchup that can still fill up an arena like T-Mobile Arena? Or is it now in the best interest of the UFC and some of the powers that be that might have connections over there? Is it in the best interest of them to do Hawaii fans a solid and say, hey, our bad on what happened at UFC 329. So you know what? Holloway, McGregor 3, Stan Sheriff Center. We're doing it at the Stan Sheriff Center. Yes, it will be a little shrunken down, but you know what? I'm not sure if this fight, I don't know if Conor McGregor, as you're alluding to, Billy, is going to move the needle as much as he has in the past. What is he now, 1-5 since 2017?
13: Yeah.
12: He's
13: wow.
12: 1-5 since 2017. So, like, what are we even talking about here? Conor McGregor, Max Holloway 3, Stan Sheriff Center, book it. Let's do it.
13: I can promise you they're not going to do that because they don't care that much about the fans. I think it'll probably fill T-Mobile Arena again, but it surely won't be at that ticket price. There aren't people that are going to be paying that kind of money for those tickets to see that fight again. I want to go back to the Max point real quick about his side of this because, one, it's a great night for Max. He gets his, he collects his biggest payday. He's unscathed. He doesn't take any damage. Like, you know, from the outside looking in, it's great. You know, one thing I heard, though, is that he was really excited to show off the kind of fighter he could be at 170 pounds. I guess he worked very hard to add the weight properly, not add any kind of extra dead weight for it to be like muscle strength. He worked really, really hard to properly get to 170 pounds. And I think he felt, and just the kind of guy that Max is, like, I think he felt robbed of this opportunity to have that, you know, highlight reel knockout because he, going into this thing, they felt pretty darn confident that they were going to be able to pick apart Conor McGregor, and I think a lot of people think that he probably would have done that. But I think he did feel a little bit cheated by the way the fight went. So even though, you know, he's out there and you say, hey, man, he collected all this money for not getting to do anything, I know they wanted to go out there and put on a performance and put on a show because, again, it's no fault of his own, but his popularity, I don't know if I want to say it took a hit, but it wasn't the greatest week for him in terms of his overall popularity. He was kind of the bad guy in this fight. He wasn't going to look good at the press conferences trying to go toe-to-toe with Matchwitz with Conor McGregor, and then he's part of this outcome that left a lot of fans cheated, and they were booing him in the ring when his name was announced. When he was announced as the winner, fans were booing, and so, you know, even though he collected that money, it wasn't an overall
12: this didn't do anything for him.
13: Yes.
12: Right? This didn't do anything for Max. Like, it doesn't elevate him. It doesn't. This did not help him
13: from a legacy standpoint.
12: In any way,
13: right?
12: Exactly.
13: Yes.
12: And it's to no fault of his own.
13: None,
12: so he's just sort of like all of us, kind of victimized by whatever that was that happened with Conor McGregor. All right. What do you? Oh, you know what else I thought too in the moment is they should have just brought Paddy Pimblett back out because he had, you know, he had put in minimal effort in the previous fight. Like, bring him out, let him and Max just kind of duel, like just an impromptu beef right there.
13: I don't know. He might have been tired. He did a lot of dancing. That was a lot. That would have, I would not have been able, like, I could barely, like, do his walkout. I'd be dead by the time the fight even got around to having the fight. He was dancing and all kinds of stuff, but
12: he puts on a show.
13: He stole
12: man.
13: The show, man. Paddy Pimblett stole the show
12: Paddy
13: on Saturday night.
12: Paddy the baddie was a baddie for sure. What are you leaving us with here this morning, Gary?
0: Couple of quick things. Remember in the early days of the UFC, you would keep fighting like 2 or 3, 4 times a night. It would tell me there'd be one winner left. And I remember that in the early days. So I thought that was something. I think also as far as the third time that they would fight, remember Pacquiao Mayweather. Everybody was expecting the fight of the decade, century, and all that, and that was a dud. If they were going to fight again, nobody really had interest anymore. I think that's probably why they didn't fight anymore. My question for you guys is, what else have you been doing in your spare time? Any summer league basketball or any other good Vegas stories? And actually, one other question, besides the fight itself, with the fans, were they more pro-Max or pro-Connor? The betting was 93% for Connor, but I'm wondering about the fans and T-Mobile.
12: Yeah, didn't Drake reportedly, at least according to the internet, bet $1 million on Conor McGregor?
0: Yes.
12: Everything Drake is touching is is kind of working against him a little bit. Yeah, it was definitely a majority pro-Conor crowd.
0: Yeah, it was.
12: You had a lot of people from Europe, a lot of people that were rooting for both Paddy and Conor, and so a lot of Irish people who were in the stands who were making themselves very vocal. I actually was expecting a little bit more in the way of like this Hawaii contingent. It felt a little muzzled, but again, that's by comparison. It was definitely a pro-Connor crowd, and I ran into a bunch of people from Hawaii, several of whom were sitting nosebleeds and had spent like $1,200 for a ticket, $1,200
0: wow.
12: a piece.
0: Wow!
12: And that was when the tickets were first announced, and we were talking about how it was over $1,000, a couple days prior to the event for some of the tickets that were still available. And yeah, it's just a lot of people spent a lot of money to go to that thing. And so for it to have resulted in that way was just a bummer, man. A big, big, big time bummer. I did check out the NBA Summer League a little bit. I was there for that Raptors-Celtics game the other night that went to overtime. That was pretty fun. The Summer League has been pretty cool. AJ DeBonta played again last night. I was surprised. I didn't think we were going to see him again.
0: Wow.
12: And you realize how big of a deal the NBA Summer League has become, where, you go to Thomas and Mack, they have the Cox Pavilion that's adjacent to it, connected to it, and you buy a ticket, like it's a daily ticket. You can watch all the games. You can traverse between the pavilion and the arena.
0: Really?
12: I had usually, it's a good time. Like it's a good vibe, man. You go to the Summer League and you can just watch it, whatever you want. I've usually come on the second weekend. So by then, maybe some of the top draft picks aren't playing as much. The teams, they'll play them early and sometimes they'll kind of taper off their usage, as the league gets into its second week. This is the first time that I've been here for the opening weekend and man, it was packed. Pavilion, arena, just walking back and forth was like both of those buildings were pretty packed. It was really crowded. And so I think the first weekend of the NBA Summer League, because everyone wants to see those top picks playing, and they have not disappointed. Those top picks have showed out. And I was really taken aback by just how huge the Summer League has become. And again, this is sort of with the backdrop of, Vegas is, going to likely be the home of an NBA expansion team. And you have all of these different groups. Most recently, the Las Vegas Jacks group putting up like $8 billion or whatever to try to run whatever is going to be the Vegas expansion team. And so Vegas is becoming a hub for NBA basketball. And the Summer League, I think, has really made a big impact on that evolution there. So, yeah, the Summer League has been fun.
13: Yeah, a lot of things going on sports-wise in Vegas. The baseball stadium starting to take shape a little bit there on the corner, and you realize when they get that thing built and they'll be playing baseball right there on the strip, that's going to be really, really cool as well. You mentioned big. A quick story for me is when I was walking down to my seat right before the main card of the UFC fight, I walked by Chet Holmgren.
0: That's what I want to hear about.
13: That man is so large. And you know what my – this is – swear to God is my truth is when I saw him. My first thought when I saw him was – if Chet Holmgren is this big, I can't even imagine how big Victor Wembanyama is. Like, I mean, he's just so tall. It's just like unbelievable. This guy plays basketball and can run around and do what he does. And you're like, then you think of what you've seen of him on NBA court, and you're like, there's this guy Victor Wembanyama that's maybe 4 inches taller than him. That's even crazier, more athletic. I can't even imagine what it must be like to see him in person.
12: Yeah, and no surprise to anybody, Chet was wearing sunglasses indoors in the arena. No surprise to anybody.
13: And all white, by the way. All white.
0: No autograph?
12: UFC, of course. Oh, yeah. You didn't ask for one, right?
13: No.
12: But you wrote about it in your column because Jalen Williams was also there. And there was a kid that was trying to get his attention.
13: So, okay. It's unbelievable what these guys have to deal with, because there was this kid, probably like 15, 16 years old, and he's behind, like, there's so they tape off the kind of ring floor area. And so he's on the stands or whatever, and he's maybe, I don't know, 20 feet away from Jalen Williams, and this kid sits there trying to get a picture with Jalen and just yells Jalen's name 50 times in a row, and nobody's doing anything about it. Jalen clearly wants nothing to do with it, and the guy's just sitting there, and he won't give up. He, like, just keeps going on and on and on and on, and finally, after, like, 5 minutes, an usher tells him, hey, man, I don't think he wants to take your picture. You should go sit down. But it was just, like, the audacity to just stand there and yell this guy's name over and over. I couldn't believe it.
12: Yeah, how old was the kid?
13: Probably, like, 15, 16 years old.
12: I mean, was it too much for Jalen Williams to just, like, acknowledge that, or what's happening?
13: I don't know,
12: it's
13: man.
12: It's an OKC
13: thing.
12: I don't know, man.
13: But you just can't stand there and be yelling his name for that long.
12: That was funny. The UFC also misidentified. Who are they showing? They're showing Stevenson.
13: That they just signed. Zuffa Boxing just signed him. He's like, it was a big deal that they signed him.
12: And they showed him on the broadcast, but they labeled him as Jalen Williams. It's like, that's
0: Dana White was not happy about that after the
12: final.
0: No, he was not. That was pretty funny.
12: One of the few things I agreed with from Dana White that night was when he was admonishing the UFC coverage. He's like, I think we might be the worst at that. Yeah. And it's like, because that's not the first time that's happened. All right, we've gone pretty long here. Gary, we appreciate you, man. Hope you had a good weekend. And, thanks for handing things off to us, as always.
0: One quick note. I realize why you guys are in Vegas. I might be a little slow, but you guys won so much money. Billy, did you buy the Seattle Seahawks?
13: Yeah.

0: He's got to get multiple teams.
1: I don't know. I was only able to get in on 10% of it, so I'm not the majority owner just yet.
2: All right, guys. Have a good show, though. See you soon.
1: All right. See you, Gary.
0: Thanks, Gary.
2: Okay, bye.
0: All right. We're going to go ahead and take a break. We have some texts coming in. We'll get to those. Again, feel free to chime in your thoughts on that UFC 329 fight, the overall result. Obviously, it was a bummer for everybody, right? We were all anticipating and looking forward to something special, and that was the antithesis of that. I mean, that was worst-case scenario in so many ways. So, yeah, if you can chime in, 808-296-1500, with your thoughts on that, and also maybe another time sports-wise where you felt like, wow, this really dudded out on us. I think the Sugar Bowl will be very much at the top of a lot of people's lists.
1: Gary mentioned Floyd Mayweather against Manny Pacquiao. That's a good one.
0: That's a pretty good one.
1: Good one.
0: We're going to talk with TJ Thompson. Do you remember when he brought Ensign Inoue over Egan's brother Ensign to fight Tom Sauer, was it?
1: Tom Sauer.
0: In Icon Sport, and it was a big deal. Like, Ensign was an absolute legend in Japan. He's, you know, a guy who famously has said, like, I'll never tap. Like, I'll never submit. You know, I'd rather die in the ring than submit. And then he ended up losing in pretty spectacular fashion. It was like, oh, I'm sure TJ will have some memories and some thoughts on that, but he's going to join us long time. Hawaii fight promoter, TJ Thompson, going to join us a little bit later on in the show. So yeah, let us know about some of that stuff. We're going to take a break. You're listening to Let's Talk Sports. We're still in Vegas.
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4: The light summertime traffic continues, and earlier incidents are gone, leaving us with a really good commute. The driving time right now from Waikea Street in Kapolei to the Poly exit downtown, just 26 minutes. From California Avenue in Waiawat, 29. From Haiku Road in Kaneohe, it's 20. It's also 20 minutes from Oneana Street in Kailua to downtown. And from Luna Lilo Home Road in Hawaii Kai, it's 18 minutes.
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0: What's up? Welcome back. Let's talk sports. We're somehow still in Las Vegas. Kanoa Lady and Billy Hull doing the show remotely. I don't know. We're going to go back at some point, right? Like, we're going home.
1: We should probably.
0: Soon, right? Yeah, I think that is hopefully the plan.
1: I think the other guys are coming up for media days.
0: That's right.
1: Do we need to be out of here by then?
0: Or do we just hand them the box? Is that the plan? I'm not even sure. Yeah, I think Josh and John Venere are coming up for the Mountain West football media days, which start on Wednesday. 808-296-1500 is the number to call or text. We have some text messages coming in. This texter says, that fight was just a money grab. Shame on UFC. This texter says McGregor versus Aldo being one of the duds. Yeah.
1: Ooh, but is that a dud, though?
0: Like, see, because even Gary mentioned the Mike Tyson and Michael Spinks one, and it was like, that was actually a pretty legendary, unreal performance
1: yeah.
0: by Mike Tyson. So I don't know if I would categorize that as a dud. It was a very short fight. Maybe
1: right.
0: you were hoping for something like longer, but I mean, that's still pretty spectacular, at least
1: yeah.
0: what happened.
1: The
0: right?
1: moment of McGregor knocking out Aldo after all that trash talk in 7 seconds to win the title, that's one of the all-time incredible moments. So for me, it's hard to call that a dud just because, I mean, it was such a legendary moment in terms of that's still one of the yeah. top knockouts you see when they put any kind of all-time highlight package for the UFC together. So, yeah, I mean, you're sitting there and you're probably like, oh, man, I paid all that money for 7 seconds. But it was one incredible moment you got.
0: Was that your phone, by the way?
1: Was that me?
0: Just beeped? Yeah.
1: That might have been me.
0: Yeah. All right. That's a fine, by the way. Okay.
1: Oops.
0: Yet another one here for Billy. All right. 808-296-1500, the number to call or text. This texter says, Kanoa Vegas Fight Commission. Was that you again?
1: No, that wasn't me.
0: Who is that? That's not me, right? No, that's not me.
1: That wasn't me.
0: I thought I heard something. All right. Maybe I'm tripping. Have I been in Vegas too long? Now I'm just starting to hear, like, I'm just hearing slot machine bells and
1: yeah.
0: alarms going
1: ding,
0: on.
1: Ding, ding, ding, ding.
0: All right. This texter says, Kanoa, Vegas Fight Commission needs to do an investigation into the fight. It smells. Yeah, you know, I don't actually think that is an overreaction. I actually do think that there probably has to be some kind of independent party that is going to look into what happened, because if there was any, like, Pablo Torre, please get in on this,
1: yes.
0: because if there is anything that turns out to be true regarding the potential nature of a pre-existing injury, and if anybody in position of authority with the UFC knew about that, then we're talking about you have committed fraud against your fans. And I think that's the thing that really sits poorly with me, is like the UFC, for all of its bluster, for all of its you know, incredible popularity, you know, at the end of the day, when you really look at it on a more granular level, like, they don't really treat their fighters particularly well. They don't necessarily treat their fans particularly well, and it is, unfortunately, as is the case with so many entities at that top level of the economy, it's like, it just is a money-grabbing mechanism. And you know, you would love for there to be more of a thoughtfulness from an organization that has built itself on the backs of these fans who were with them when this thing wasn't that popular, fans who were with them when they were having a hard time getting licensed and sanctioned in certain cities and states, for there to be more of a thinking of on their part, like, of how do we treat our fans better? Like, that's the thing that doesn't sit well with me, even though it's not proven that there has been a conspiracy here behind this fight. It's like, just the fact that there is potential there, and just the fact that it's not like I would immediately dismiss the idea that the UFC may have known something and decided, you know what, this is a record-setting gate, let's just go forward with the fight.
1: Yeah, and the other thing, too, is it's so, you know, they basically make up their own rules, because you had to be careful what you reported on Saturday night, because we had Joe Rogan being ringside video replay doctor talking about how he definitely blew out his leg on this, and then you had Dana White saying, oh, I heard he you know, tore his ACL, but it's, you never get any official confirmation.
0: Yeah.
1: Meanwhile, you have these people speculating on that. You have Connor just walking out of the arena, out to the outside of the arena, and getting into a car. Like, if you're seriously hurt, right, you'd be in a stretcher, you'd be transported, be in an ambulance, and you just have him kind of doing his own thing, and there's no real, it's not, you know, like what a normal professional sport would be, where, like, if a fighter gets hurt in the cage and it's serious, and it's as serious as a blown out knee, torn ACL, you know, you would get an update, you'd get, and now it's suddenly like Conor McGregor puts out having surgery, and that's the word, and that we're all
0: yeah.
1: just going to take that, and that's all you're going to hear about. And so it's just, it's just the UFC is just so, I don't know what the word is here. I don't want to say unprofessional, but just they just go by their own rules. They just kind of make it basically like Dana White can say whatever he wants, yeah. And all the MMA media treats it as gospel, and you move on without actually knowing is this legit or not.
0: Yeah, well, and he's basically kicked out other legitimate media members, like Ariel Helwani has become this outsider now of with the UFC, and so it's like the media members that are there, like you wrote in your column, they're there to take selfies with Dana White and post hashtag Boss Man and that kind of stuff, and it's like, well, where is the responsibility? Where does the responsibility lie? Yeah. Right? Where is, who's going to take accountability for this stuff? And I think the UFC has now become so fat on itself that, there's no reason for them.
1: None.
0: Like, they can get away with all of this. There's no reason for them to have to adhere to any other kinds of rules or standards. All right, we have Paul on the line. 808-296-1500 is the number. Paul, what's up?
2: Aloha, gentlemen. Welcome back. No, you're still there.
0: Yeah, we're not really back yet.
1: Yeah. All right.
2: Enjoy your gambling. Anyway, first of all, congratulations to Matt Albright. You know, he won this. Okay, Albright, Michael Buffer said it. TKO, yeah, give him the money. Pay the guy who bet $900,000 on Max, yeah? Pay him, too. He got probably $1.something million. So it's a victory for Max. And I just wanted to make, if you're on Oahu, at least in Mililani, we get our share of aerials when UFC goes on. You didn't hear any of that, after the Max victory. I don't know about other parts, but, I would say at this point, someone like Conor McGregor, he's got to have some kind of medical team, all the time. You can buckle at any time, but you can also foresee something like this. But I don't know if there's a conspiracy. I looked at the faces, and I think this was real. But I think it's over for him. I mean, I think it's over. He's aging, and at this point, who really wants to see McGregor, Max, Part 3? This is like Billy. Sorry, I gotta say this. This is like the Seahawks Super Bowl loss. 11 years ago when they, what's his name, did the pass. And it was
1: Russell Wilson, yes. Yes, I know it well.
2: Yeah. It's almost like that, but see, the Seahawks, they resurrected very well and recently. I don't see that with McGregor because he's aging. And this is just so, oh, man, man. It just, what's gonna happen? Oh, I'm better, guys. Boy Who Cried Wolf time. I'm better, and now we can fight. Max wants to see the next fight. That seems genuine. But I don't know. I don't, at this point, and I don't foresee anybody being so excited about McGregor Max 3. You can tell me if I'm wrong. And I'll
0: I agree with you. And we appreciate the call, Paul. I agree. I don't know if people are clamoring for Holloway McGregor 3 at the moment. And not to mention, even if you are going to have that, like, depending on what kind of surgery Conor just had, like, what are we, a year away from him being even available to fight again? It's like, now you're talking about 2027. And again, I think he's 1-5 since 2017. So you're talking about like a decade's worth of time that has gone by, where Conor McGregor has not been particularly relevant. So how much longer are we going to be seduced, and overtaken by the myth now that is Conor McGregor?
1: Yeah, I think I'm pretty much done with it. I've seen enough. He broke his foot the last time. He got injured this time. Like, I think and clearly he just wants to fight out his contract. He's got one fight left. He just wants to get it done so he can go do his own thing. And I don't know, maybe box Manny again. Who knows? Just do whatever he can to make as much money as he can. But I think the McGregor train, that hype train, I think it's all kind of derailed at this point.
0: All right. We have to take a commercial break here. But we have some other texters that are looking to get in, some calls as well. 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Aloha. We'll be back. 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
3: ESPN Honolulu Traffic is brought to you by Midas Hawaii. clear on the west side, but it's gone. And traffic is now moving at the speed limit all the way from Coppola to Middle Street. The H1 is slow from there to downtown. Nimitz is still slow from the airport viaduct to Sand Island Access Road. That's because of an earlier accident. The three windward highways are good from Kailua and Kaneohe. From the east side, the slow traffic on the freeway starts at the Kapi'olani exit. It's slow from there to Punahou.
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0: What's up? Welcome back. Let's talk sports. Kanoa Leahy, Billy Hull. We're in Las Vegas still, somehow, unexplainably. We are going to hopefully be back in the Honolulu studios at some point this week. 808-296-1500 is the number to call. Are you getting over Vegas a little bit or what? How you holding up?
1: I'm getting a little tired.
0: A little Vegas out?
1: A little tired, yeah.
0: Yeah.
1: A lot more time just spent hanging out in the room, watching some TV, just chilling.
0: 4 days, right? Like, that's kind of the maximum Vegas experience, right?
1: I think so. The funny thing is that I thought today was going to be my pool day after the show. Thought I might finally hit up the pool, and it's the first day it's overcast.
0: Maybe overcast.
1: That's a good thing, though, because it's been so hot.
0: Yeah, a little overcast. It might not be a bad time to go to the pool. Yeah. It won't be quite as hot. Yeah, all right, yeah, maybe a pool day. They are saying there are potential thunderstorms coming through here in the next couple of days, so just be a little wary. 808-296-1500 is the number to call or text. We're getting a lot of texts about this Max Holloway-Conor McGregor fight, the fight that really never was. This texter says the fans got scammed again. That's absolutely right. It was unfortunate. Hey, look, if it's legit and, you know, Connor hurt himself trying to do a very unreasonable flying kick attempt to start the fight, then, yeah, that's unfortunate. Probably just bad strategy on his part. But, you know, I think there's enough suspicion around this to at least think that there is a possibility, if not a probability, that there was something wrong with him going into the octagon. Just the way he was looking around the arena, the way he wasn't exactly locked in, certainly not in the same way that you saw Max with his level of focus. It looked like he was ready to throw down. Didn't quite get that same vibe from Connor. So yeah, at the end of the day, it's the fans who have to eat the expense, the fans that have to deal with this really utter disappointment. And yes, Max gets the dub. That's fantastic for him. That's fantastic for his bank account. But it also stole what could have been one of the great moments in Max Holloway's career. It stole that opportunity from him, at least for the time being.
1: Yeah, and you know who doesn't get the benefit of the doubt? Conor McGregor. You know what
0: that's
1: I mean?
0: That's a good point.
1: That's the other thing, too, with his history and everything going on. Like, you know, he's like one of the first guys that if someone's going to do something like this, it'd be Conor McGregor. So that's part of it too, right? It's just, you know, his history and everything he's done. He doesn't really get the benefit of the doubt in this situation, so that's part of it as well.
0: We are asking any listeners if you want to chime in with other sporting events that have landed in such a dud fashion for you. This is probably going to be pretty high up on the list. In fact, this texter says, morning, guys, got to be honest, I can't think of anything that even comes close to this. Max didn't even throw anything, and it was over. I'll take the win, though. Yeah, Max will take the win. It just doesn't do anything for him, right? He is also victimized, at least in some sense, by what transpired on Saturday.
1: I mean, it does a lot for his wallet, obviously.
0: Sure.
1: But in terms of kind of where he's at and legacy and all that stuff, not too much. And I think he felt like he was going to have that highlight moment against him. One thing I want to ask the listeners, and I'd be very curious about this because, you know, Paul mentioned the thing about not having any fireworks on a normal Max Holloway fight night, a caller who called in earlier. And I'm just, where is everyone at with the UFC now? Is the UFC still this super, you know, it's mixed martial arts. It's the only place you really go for mixed martial arts. There's other promotions, but they've basically taken it over. It's the only place you go for MMA. Where are we just in terms of the UFC in general? Because I do have to admit as well, and I don't know if it's just me. This is a me thing, just getting a little bit older and just kind of being a little more not disenfranchised a little bit with the organization. But I just didn't feel like this reached the level that I thought it was going to reach. I just, you know, the hype was good, but there was just something missing. I kind of alluded to it in my column that it just felt like there was something missing. And the more I talked to people, like, people were interested in Max Holloway fighting, but this wasn't the same. I just didn't get the same vibe that it's still as big of a deal as it once was. And I don't know if I'm wrong on this as well. So I'd be very curious if there are listeners that have been longtime UFC fans that are still into it, if there's anyone that's not as into it anymore, because it just, something just fell flat. And this is beyond just the way the fight went and the way that it ended, but just in general, there was just, I felt something missing all week.
0: Well, that might be something that you are feeling, and maybe it's more anecdotal because, I mean, heck, the numbers, they'll prove otherwise, right? I mean, record gate, I'd imagine the viewership, I haven't seen those numbers, but I imagine the viewership was off the charts. So the interest is there. Clearly, the UFC still has this driving component, but yeah, I kind of agree with you, and again, this
1: just
0: might
1: from
0: be
1: from a
0: just,
1: Hawaii standpoint.
0: Yeah,
1: I think.
0: This might be more my opinion looking on. You have a smattering of Hawaii fans that were willing to fork over the kind of money that they needed to attend this fight, and maybe it priced out a lot of other people that would have otherwise tried to go to the fight. But yeah, it just, I know for me, just talking, you know, in my opinion, it turned me off a little bit, and I'm kind of finding myself a little UFC fatigued. Because, you know, it's just, it always is this so braggadocious promotion, and, you know, you're right, they have sort of monopolized mixed martial arts. And so just seeing that, seeing how they never have to show any kind of accountability, being that, you know, Dana White's able to just operate in this vacuum and with very little media pressure, and it's just I'm kind
1: also
0: of
1: also gotten political over the last few
0: it's
1: years.
0: Gotten very political, and that was another thing that was extremely apparent in that arena. And I don't think there are any questions as to what the leanings are politically of this organization, and they have impacted elections. Like, they have gone so far as to do that kind of thing, and so that stuff has all sort of contributed to me getting a little turned off by the UFC. Like, I'm a little over the UFC, at least at the moment. But, of course, this is in the immediate aftermath of what was just a really disappointing overall night.
1: Yeah. Who got the loudest? So they showed a lot of the celebrities and professional athletes. Who got the loudest cheer?
0: Oh.
1: Was it Tucker Carlson?
0: Tucker Carlson was widely cheered.
1: They went pretty nuts for Tucker Carlson, and that – you know, you have a lot of athletes, you have a lot of, you know, entertainers. There were a ton of celebrities in the house. And I just was like, when Tucker Carlson's getting the biggest cheer, it's like, all right, okay.
0: That's absolutely right. They were showing, so like, these other fighters. Like, they were showing, like, all this stuff. It was funny. Chet Holmgren got booed. That was kind of funny. But yeah, they showed Tucker Carlson on the big screen of all people, and it was arena-wide cheers and adulation. I was like, that kind of tells you exactly where the UFC stands on some of that stuff. All right, we have a few more text messages to get to. We'll do that on the other side. The Hawaii Pacific Health ESPN Honolulu Open is back October 8th to the 11th at the Hawaii Convention Center with a $15,000 cash purse in the top division. So register to play no matter what your skill level is by July 31st for discounted entry and be entered to win a trip for two to Japan. 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All right, we're going to take a break. 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
10: Traffic coming down the coast is looking good this morning. Kamehameha Highway is good from Turtle Bay down to the roundabout at Kahalu. And Farrington is good from Makaha to Kapolei. The drive over from the windward side is good. In Honolulu, it's slow on the H1 eastbound from Middle Street to the Kinau exit. The H1 westbound is slow from the 11th Avenue on-ramp to the Punahou overpass in Makiki. From Waikiki, the drive up to the freeway on McCulley gets slow at Waiola Street. Kapahulu is clear.
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9: 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We deliver aloha.

0: What's up? Welcome back. Let's talk sports. We're in Las Vegas, still. Kanoa Leahy, Billy Hull here coming to you on ESPN Honolulu, 808-296-1500, the number to call or text. We may have missed out a little bit on what could have been a pretty cool sporting event to attend.
1: Did we screw up or what?
0: Yeah, the Fever were in town. Caitlin Clark in town to play the Aces last night. Fever winning that one big, 109-75. It was hinted at to a large degree because Sophie Cunningham was like a guest ring girl at the UFC event on Saturday. So that was a good reminder, and it didn't really dawn on me until like I saw a few Indiana Fever jerseys walking around. I was just like, oh yeah, Caitlin Clark is here. I had actually seen it on the schedule, and that was probably a missed opportunity for us.
1: I definitely would have gone. 100% I would have gone. So yeah, it's too bad.
0: Yeah,
1: got to pay attention. You know, sometimes these things fall through the cracks.
0: You can get lost in the sauce.
1: I'm not as caught up on the national sports news as maybe I should be.
0: Yeah.
1: Like I hear the World Cup's still going.
0: Yeah,
1: Argentina won.
0: Yeah,
1: another
0: Final Four. They're in the semifinals.
1: Yeah. So yeah, all of a sudden it's weird. I missed all of that soccer on Saturday. Was that Friday and Saturday?
0: You mean Vargentina, as they are becoming known? They get some VAR assistance. Let me tell you.
1: Speaking of someone who doesn't get the benefit of the doubt, FIFA.
0: All right, let's get to some text messages here. This texter says, now that Max is already 170, that was a 170-pound fight, it'd be nice to see him work his way up in natural weight division. That was going to be something that we were waiting to see, right? I mean, any time that he goes up in division and in weight, like, that's going to be a test, right? The power that he's going to face on the other side. You know, is he going to have the same kind of stamina and endurance and that kind of thing? And so that was something we were all interested in seeing. We didn't really get a chance to see how it played out, at least against Connor.
1: Yeah, we didn't. And I know that's the unfortunate thing from Max's camp is they really felt like they put in the work that he was going to look unbelievable at 170 and never got a chance to show that. It'll be interesting to see what happens. He said he's taking the rest of the year off. That's not too surprising. He's already fought twice. This was a quick turnaround. Obviously, this was a special thing. So he'll come back in 2027, and, you know, who knows? Justin Gaethje seems like he's
0: running
1: he's
0: back.
1: If he's not going to fight till 2027 and defend the belt, that seems like the fight to make next year for that lightweight belt.
0: We were also asking listeners to chime in other sporting events that fell flat, at least in similar fashion. This might take the cake, what happened on Saturday between Connor and Max, but we have a few other suggestions. This texter says Sugar Ray Leonard and Roberto Duran 2. That was the No Moss fight. I believe that was in the eighth round, though, when Duran decided to basically submit there. And so that's different, right? That's not the same kind of – you get eight rounds of prize fighting, even if it's something shocking like a Roberto Duran with the No Moss not wanting to continue. That doesn't feel like it falls in the same category, at least in my mind.
1: Yeah, that's – I mean, yeah, you still got eight rounds of that fight. You got those
0: right?
1: Two.
0: That was the eighth round. I believe it was the eighth round.
1: I'd have to double check, but yeah, that's – you got at least something there.
0: Yeah.
1: I mean, this is like – we're talking all-time duds, so it's hard to find something – quite as duddy as this one was, but
0: well, this texter says Norm Chow season. Nuff said. Ouch. This texter says, one question: did Max know that Mac was hurt before the fight? Just asking. Oh man, we're all trying to be internet sleuths now, right? We're trying to read lips, like Mac saying, like, "Oh, why did you fight?" or something like that. But I don't know if that's exactly what he said. Like, we're all wondering if there was any outside knowledge, like if there was any knowledge outside of Connor's camp, if there was a pre-existing type of injury, who knew about it? Did the UFC know about it? Did Max know about it? You know, those questions are going to be asked for a long time.
1: And then, did you see Dana White's response? Is like, well, it got the what did he say?
0: 80 million views.
1: But first he said it was 40 million, and then he actually made a point to go back into the press conference when it was over and just, hey, no, it's 80 million, and get a little more ad. It's so weird. You know,
0: like, that's not evidence. Like,
1: no.
0: The fact that your weigh-in and stare-down got a bunch of views on the internet isn't evidence against there being a conspiracy.
1: No, not at all.
0: But that's kind of, you know.
1: That's kind of what you're dealing with them now.
0: Yeah,
1: you know?
0: That's par for the course. This texter says the UFC getting politicized did not help at all. There is that aspect of it that I think is kind of a turnoff for a lot of people as well. All right, we are going to take a top-of-the-hour break here. Interesting combo we're looking forward to. TJ Thompson, longtime Hawaii fight promoter. He's going to join us on the other side. We will ask him, you know, if there are other times in events that he promoted where it kind of fell flat like that. So that's coming up. 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
6: The freeway traffic from the west side is moving fine to town until you get to the Middle Street merge. Traffic on the H1 is slow from there to the downtown area. From the east side, Kalani and Oahu Highway is good, but it's slow on the freeway from the 7th Avenue overpass to McCulley. Windward traffic is good on all three highways. There are going to be some lane closures Kailua bound today on the Poly from the tunnels to Mauawili Junction from 8:30 this morning till 12:30 this afternoon.
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0: What's up? Welcome back. Let's talk sports. Kanoa Leahy and Billy Hull, we are up in Las Vegas. We're still here. We are planning on going back home sometime in the near future. But we are still sort of processing what went down at UFC 29 on Saturday. Conor McGregor went down, and he went down immediately with what appeared to be a leg injury. He has since tweeted that he is getting surgery, and he plans to come back as one more fight on his UFC contract that he needs to fulfill. But that was something that obviously was a dud, and it fell very flat for the fans who spent an enormous amount of money to get to Las Vegas, to purchase those expensive tickets, and that was one of the all-timer duds, I think, in sports history, certainly from a Hawaii vantage point. And so a guy who probably views this in a different kind of way, because he is a long-time Hawaii fight promoter, and most certainly has felt the pressures of wanting an event to live up to the hype, right? And for something like this to happen for the UFC in many ways is kind of a worst case scenario. So I'm really curious to hear this man's perspective. He joins us, good friend of the show, a longtime Hawaii fight promoter. TJ Thompson joins us. TJ, good morning.
8: Good morning, gentlemen.
0: It's great to hear you, man. And I just first off want to start by asking, you know, how did you view the fight and how did you sort of process what happened in there?
8: Well, you know, like everyone else, with a little bit of shock and trying to figure out, wrap my head around it. And then I've been, I don't know how many hours I spent yesterday deep into the rabbit hole of conspiracy theories and was he hurt before? Did he hurt it taking off his Nike sneakers, going into the cage? I've watched videos of him going into pain clinics in Orange County three days ago. And let me also say, I do feel for, hard to say you feel for the promoters when they're, you know, they're the evil ones, but you know, we do our best to put on a card, and this stuff just happens. And I think the big loser was the fans, but I want to remind people what a great card it was to that point. You know, here in Hawaii, of course, we wanted to see Max take him to deep water and drown him, which he was going to do, by the way, no doubt in my mind. But these things happen. I can recall a time, and I believe it was Robbie Lawler versus Kala Kolohe, perhaps, or somebody, and I got a call the morning of the fight from Robbie's management that he had food poisoning. And we had an entire arena full of fans at the Blaisdell Arena that I had to get in the ring and say, if you want your money back, you can get it now. But we're putting on fights anyway. We put on a great night of fights. But these kind of things happen.
1: I think that, was that the Giant? Was that Gamlin? Does that sound right?
8: No. That one we built up to. That went on as planned. That was mayhem. And you remember the last name of Gantlin. Wow. Yeah, that's good. It's funny. I don't remember exactly, but I do remember having to get in the ring in the middle of the Blaisdell in the beginning of the night and say, Robbie's not going to be fighting tonight in the main event.
0: What is the responsibility of the promotion in an event like that? I mean, this is obviously, you know, as you alluded to, we're all becoming internet sleuths trying to figure out exactly, you know, what was behind some of the conspiracies here with regard to Conor McGregor. But if there was any knowledge preceding that fight on the part of people within the UFC, what is the responsibility of the promotion? And you kind of alluded to it there, that requirement and necessity to just be like, all right, we're going to have to eat this. This isn't the best for us as an organization, as a promotion for the event, but we got to face the music here. What is the responsibility of the promotion in that kind of situation?
8: There is a direct responsibility, and that is when you make the poster, you put in very small print on the bottom, fight card subject to change.
1: I got a question, though, about, so say, who knows what happens here, but say you're Dana White or you're a promoter, and you wake up the morning of the fight and you get a situation where Conor McGregor is injured. What is your responsibility to report that and call it off? Because wasn't there a great deal of pressure where you have this giant gate, the biggest gate in UFC history, you've got, you know, Conor McGregor making his comeback? Like, what do you do in that situation if you're Dana White? Do you just let it go because you don't report to anyone, or how do you handle that?
8: It's a really tough one, Kanoa. You know, I'll bring it back to, you know, myself. There are times where, you know, I wasn't and I'm not as big a company as the UFC, obviously, and there are times when a single event, if the event was a failure, would take my entire company down. So yes, there's a responsibility to do the right thing. But it's not always easy. I was in a position, we had Mayhem fighting in the main event. I think 6 weeks out when he got arrested, for suspected domestic abuse, and I had to suspend him and cancel an event, and it was really tough to do, but it is something you do have to do. Now, you're talking about a big company like IMG, you know, billions of dollars, this is one of the biggest event UFC had ever done, gate-wise, for sure. So if you're asking me, would Dana and Campbell and these guys have covered up something like that? I can't answer it, but I think there's a real possibility.
0: Well, very interesting. We're talking with longtime Hawaii fight promoter TJ Thompson. I'm curious, what is that adrenaline like when you are putting together a fight, when you are matchmaking and you're thinking to yourself, all right, how do I put all of these different ingredients together, you know, in terms of fight matchups to put something on that will excite people, that will drive a reaction. What is that like? What kind of exhilaration or what kind of sensation did you get from doing that kind of thing?
8: Well, you know, it's kind of what I'm not risk averse. In my life, I've always been sort of, you know, made decisions that were dangerous. So we kind of thrive on things like that. I would hope, you know, if you're in that position, you're putting, you know, a lot of your money on the line, your reputation on the line. So I guess for us, as promoters, that's our game time. You know what I mean? That's what we're doing, as if a fighter's going to go in and put his health and safety and record on the line. But it's the beauty and the curse of MMA is that we can put together on paper an incredible card that can be a dud, and the opposite can happen too. And I think that's the beauty of MMA as opposed to, say, professional wrestling, where you know you're going to go and see something. But is that really what you want? Do you know that you're going to – do you want to know what's going to happen, that is going to happen? So when you talk about the holy S moments that Dana talks about, they're better when you're not sure if you're going to get them or not.
1: Mm-hmm. That's interesting. So where, TJ, where are we at with Conor McGregor now? I'm just kind of curious what you just thought of his demeanor.
8: I'm done with him. I don't know. The company won't be, because he's still going to be marketable. But he's got, you know, at the minimum 6 or 9 months, depending on what that injury was. I don't know if it was announced it was ACL. If it's ACL, it's a year. If it's a serious meniscus, 6 to 9 months. The fight wasn't going to be close, guys. Conor hadn't won a fight in nine years.
0: Yeah,
8: it wasn't going to be a close fight. He I was saying he was going to be dangerous for the first round, and that was being gracious. Max was absolutely going to piece him up probably by the middle of the first round, and it wasn't. I was in Las Vegas as well. I got home last night, as you guys. And I was playing poker, and everyone was talking about Conor McGregor, and everyone was excited for Conor McGregor. It's good for the company, but if you really know MMA, if you know the sport, it wasn't going to be a competitive fight, guys. Max Holloway was going to absolutely demolish him, probably inside 3 rounds, but if it got to the 4th or 5th round, it was just going to be ugly.
0: Yeah, I think that's what a lot of us were anticipating, and it's just unfortunate, right? At the end of the day, it's a W in the column for Max. He gets the payday, so he's straight. But it didn't do anything for him from a legacy standpoint. In fact, it robbed Max of that chance of having that moment, which would have absolutely added a huge milestone to his legacy.
8: And you hit the nail on the head. The loser is Max Holloway with a win on his record. With a win there, I think you have a real path to a Gaethje rematch for a 155-pound title. You know what I mean? I think it set up Max fantastic for, you know, I'd like to see Max fight one more fight. I really think he should fight one. I've done some public speaking recently on head trauma and MMA. I care about these guys a lot. Max has been in enough of wars. Max has got a good head on his shoulders. I'd love to see him fight one more big fight and retire on the west side of Oahu.
0: Would that be a Justin Gaethje fight? Is that the one that you're alluding to? Is there another matchup that you think, hey, if he's going to go out one more time, this is the guy I want to see him in there with?
8: I don't think they can give it to him now because he didn't get a definitive win. Mm-hmm. I think if he did, then you've really got that shot. I mean, he does have the definitive win over Justin Gaethje, so there is an argument there. But just from hearing stuff kind of inside baseball, I'm not hearing that's on the top of their list. I don't know who does he get for another and. What are your guys' thoughts on how long does the great Max Holloway, how long should he fight for?
1: Yeah, that's a great question. He does not like talking about that, by the way. But I would say, yeah, he's been in, the thing is he's been in so many wars. Everyone talks about how many strikes he's landed. He's also taken an incredible amount of punishment. He's got an incredible amount of time he spent in the octagon. So, you know, I'm kind of with TJ. Like, you don't want to wait, especially in this sport, you don't want to wait until you're too late. And, you know, he's only got a few fights left. And I know that's another reason why he was so disappointed, TJ, on Saturday, because he also wanted to show everyone the work he put in at 170 pounds. He wanted to show that they worked really, really hard to get him up to the right weight, but not just it being kind of dead weight, it being like, you know, the real strength, power weight that he was going to really succeed at. And so we never got a chance to see that. I don't know. I just say a couple fights left, you know, one, two, a couple, but not a whole lot for sure. And that's kind of why the wasted moment of Saturday night at this point in Max's career, I think, probably has to be very disappointing.
0: Yeah, you make a really good point, TJ, because there are other factors, right? It's not just the fight part of it. It's also what's going to be the long-term impact here for a guy who is, you know, very much committed to his family and has this, you know, young son who is on the come up himself. And it's like, you know, want him to be able to enjoy the post-fight chapters of his life in the maximum degree. So I think that's a really interesting point that you bring up there, TJ. We're talking with a longtime Hawaii fight promoter, TJ Thompson. Last thing from me, just wanted to ask you what's next on the horizon for you. You promoted in April that bare knuckle championship fight. It was very, very well received. You were able to build up some stars, perhaps, and provide a platform for fighters who were looking to get their names out there. What's next for TJ Thompson on the fight side?
8: Yeah, not looking like something BKFC, possibly early 2027. We're also talking very seriously to Ryzen coming in from Japan, which is,
0: wow,
8: which is, you know, the Pride management. That's very close to getting done, which would be super, super exciting. And then, of course, we have Scott Coker that just went out and raised $60 million. That will be announcing, announced that he's back into business, but will be announcing dates and the name of the company in September, and there may be a Hawaii date announced there too. So 2027, I think, is going to be a great year for combat sports in Hawaii.
1: Very exciting. I got one last one for you, TJ, just in terms of what you were talking about, in the sense that I think we all kind of thought that Max was going to piece up Conor McGregor, right? That's kind of the prevailing thing amongst people that follow MMA, was that this was going to be, you know, Max's showcase. If you're the UFC and you're bringing back Conor after 5 years and he's got two fights left, why was Max Holloway the fight they booked for him, you think?
8: Well, I talk about matchmaking. It's one thing UFC does so well is that they don't give easy fights, and I think that's a great thing. I think that's I think sometimes even too tough. But you know, if Conor was at his very best, Conor had a shot for 7 minutes in that fight. He's stand up. He's got power. And it wasn't someone that was going to wrestle him. You know what I mean? We know Max wasn't going to go in and try and wrestle Max. So I think that was part of it.
1: I got you.
0: Good stuff. Hey, TJ, we really appreciate it, man. I think the perspective that you have on this is very unique and something that is of great value, especially in the aftermath of something like that transpired on Saturday. So glad you got home safe. Great talking with you. We look forward to doing it again sometime soon, man.
8: Right, guys. Get home safe.
1: All right,
0: appreciate
1: you, TJ.
0: It. TJ Thompson, one of the good ones, man, and he has been in the game. He has seen it from all those angles, and I just was really interested to hear kind of what his perspective on that. You know, that anecdote about, you know, Robbie Lawler getting food poisoning morning of and having to tell the crowd in the middle of the ring at the Blaisdell, like, oh, our main event fighter is not coming out here tonight because he's fallen ill. You know, but that is an example of facing the music. And again, we go back to the possibility, at the very least, the possibility that the UFC or even people in Conor's camp were aware of a pre-existing injury walking into that octagon, and what the ramifications of that would be if that were ever to be discovered. And the audacity on the part of the UFC, if that was the case, is crazy, because that is fraudulent and you are frauding the fans. And I think that's, you know, that's something that just has not, it's not sitting well with a lot of people who are in that building, a lot of people who are watching abroad.
1: Yeah, but what's to stop them? Like, what, so say they did that. Say that was the case. What's going to stop them? I mean, who's going to get involved and make a big deal out of it. That's the thing. I mean, they kind of just go by their own rules these days. They become that big.
0: Well, you're right. I mean, the whole mechanism is built on itself where it's like, yeah, that was pretty bad. That was embarrassing. But, hey, look at all these shiny, noisy things that we're going to do for the next event. And, you know, it's like we're at the White House and we're over here.
1: You
0: and
1: know, what is the Nevada Commission going to come after Dana White, who runs this town? Yeah.
0: Yeah.
1: Good luck with that.
0: We have some text messages that we'll get to on the other side. We're still in Las Vegas. Kanoa Leahy and Billy Hull. It's Let's Talk Sports. 808-296-1500, the number to call or text. We'll be back after this.
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5: 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ESPN Honolulu traffic.
10: There were some accidents earlier this morning, but right now there are no incidents reported. Traffic around the island is looking really good. It's clear from the windward side as well as coming in from east to Oahu until you get on the freeway. There is some slow H1 traffic from the Kapi'olani exit to the McCulley overpass. The west side freeway traffic moving really good. You'll be at the speed limit all the way to downtown. Nimitz eastbound is okay after Pu'uhale Road.
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0: Kanoa Leahy, Billy Hull. We're still in Las Vegas, bringing the show to you here on ESPN Honolulu. 808-296-1500 is the number to call or text. So we've obviously been talking the vast majority of the show about the Conor McGregor Max Holloway fight, just exactly what happened, some of the conspiracies behind it. We had, I thought, a pretty unique perspective from TJ Thompson, longtime Hawaii fight promoter, in that last segment. We appreciate him making the time for us. And also, if any listeners want to chime in with another instance where a highly hyped sporting event fell so flat and was such a dud, this would be very much, I think, near or at the top of the list for most Hawaii sports fans. This texter says the Sugar Bowl. That was definitely another one. You know, for a different kind of reason. It wasn't that it was like a game that didn't happen. It was the competitive game that certainly didn't happen, and it didn't take very long to realize that, Hawaii's getting outclassed today. That's it's just not in the cards here. Noshon Moreno started running for touchdowns all over the place in the first few moments, and it was like, okay, it's going to be one of those kind of nights.
1: Yeah, I think that's still the game where the MVP was the only time in the history of the Sugar Bowl that the MVP was on defense for Georgia because of the way they just – completely dominated that offensive line. Yeah, it was tough.
0: Dude, that Georgia team was legit.
1: They were,
0: man. Matt Stafford, Noshon Moreno, Geno Atkins on the defensive side. Like, just crazy, crazy.
1: Yeah.
0: This texter says, surgery? Question marks? Since when does an athlete get surgery 24 hours after blowing an ACL? Doesn't happen. Fight commission should demand doctors sign off on knee surgery. You do see surgery sometimes pretty immediately, but but yeah, you know, it certainly adds more to the questions of, you know, just when did this actually happen? Was it something that happened on the spot in the ring? I know one thing that sort of supports the conspiracy theory here, is it would explain why he would attempt a flying kick to start the fight, right? If you are trying to represent that you are injuring yourself in the moment so as to avoid having to fight, so as to avoid getting a butt whooping because you're not 100%, because you know that you're compromised. That is the way to do it, to try something so ridiculous that you can be like, oh man, look at how I landed. Oh, I'm injured. That's how you would do it. If that were the scenario, that's how you would do it, right?
1: I mean, that is. How, you know better than me, you're a little bit more

0: whole thing was, like, from start to finish, the whole thing was weird. The whole 69 seconds. Because then it was, he got up again and was able to move, and then he threw something and fell down, and then he tried to hop forward. Like, I don't know, like, in that moment, if you blow out your knee, are you capable of just, like, is the adrenaline running or something like that? I don't know.
1: It depends.
0: The whole thing just, part of the problem here is the whole thing just looks suspicious. Yeah. And it's Conor McGregor we're talking about, who just wants to fight out his contract. Yeah. That's all he cares about, is getting these two fights done. He even said it in his tweet today, one fight left, you know, and then he's out of his contract. So I don't know. The whole thing.
1: It just doesn't sit well.
0: You know, and it could totally be that he just blew out his knee trying to do something stupid at the beginning, but I don't know.
1: And if that is the case, what the heck was he thinking?
0: Yeah.
1: Like, if that is the case.
0: Yeah.
1: Like, why would that be your strategy?
0: Yeah, but at the same time, man, the video that's in my head is him before, right when he's next to the cage before he gets checked out, where he tried to take off his shoe and he couldn't even put any pressure. Like, to me, that tells right there that something was seriously wrong.
1: So I have had multiple knee surgeries. Thanks for the reminder. Two, I have had a torn ACL on each side. So the NBA career was over before.
0: Which one hurt more?
1: The second one for sure. The second one for sure hurt more, just like emotionally. But yeah, so, you know, if you tear your ACL, or if you tear, you know, ligaments, in your knee, it can be extremely painful. And I think for a lot of people, it would be hard to put weight on it. You know, it would be a crutches type of situation. But there are degrees of tears, right? And, you know, I know my initial, ACL tear was a partial tear. And so I tried to play on it. I rehabbed and I could play on it until it kind of gave out again. And so there are degrees that would maybe allow you to at least give it an attempt. I think a lot of people have also speculated that maybe it was just like a micro tear going in, and that maybe that kick exacerbated that a little bit. There are a lot of people who are speculating that it could have been like torn cartilage, because that would also give you a similar sensation of like kind of that schism type of thing that would you know, maybe give you a false sense of security, but then in the moment when you try to plant on it, you try to do something, it's like you can kind of feel that. And so there are a lot of ways in which, you know, his reaction to a knee injury tracks, and there are a lot of different varieties of injuries that it could have been. But I think it just all boils down to that same question of, like, you know, when did he suffer that? And how much was that an issue before he even entered the cage? I think that's I don't know if we'll ever know that. We got to get some legit investigative reporters into this mix. That's why we're putting out the bat signal for Pablo Torre to do a podcast on this thing. This texter says, as Max stated in the press conference, we all come into a bout with some injury. Yeah, I think in particular when you are a veteran fighter, right? In Conor McGregor's case, what, 37 years old, you know, you're probably not going to be at your physical peak, certainly as you were, you know, 12, 14 years earlier. But I think there's a difference between, all right, yeah, my body is not 100% and I'm injured. There's a difference between, like, oh, I got a little discomfort and my knee is not up to this.
0: Yeah.
1: And I think that fighters will know. They know their bodies as well as anybody. They'll know if they're up to it or not. And so, again, you look at that taking off of the shoe prior to entering the cage. You look at just how aloof he seemed to be when he was inside the cage during intros and all that.
0: I meant to ask TJ about that.
1: It just looked like something was off, even before the fight started. So that just further feeds, I think, the conspiracy theories there. This texter says, in other news, pretty much guaranteed that Isaiah Magdaleno goes to USC. Ooh. What do you think? Of course, the Major League Baseball draft took place this weekend. Ben Ziegler Namoa from the Rainbow Warrior Baseball Program, he gets drafted in the 10th round, the 292nd overall selection. That has an estimated slot value of just under $200,000. So very, very cool. The Braves picking him. You also had several other players with Hawaii ties. Nu'u Contratus, who played at Arizona State, St. Louis alum, all Big 12 guy. He got drafted by the Padres in the 6th round. Former Baldwin standout, Kuhio Aloy, outfielder for Arkansas, selected in the 11th round by the New York Mets. Jack Salmon, who played at UNLV last season after transferring there from UH, former Rainbow Warrior. He is the nephew of Angels great Tim Salmon. He got drafted 19th round by the Angels. Isaiah Magdaleno did not get drafted. I know Johnny Alkire did not get drafted, but apparently reportedly signed with the Cubs.

0: And so Magdaleno, yeah, he is effectively still in the portal, has not made any official announcement of where he is going. There are some murmurings. I think a lot of us just kind of feel like, well, Keith Zuniga went to USC. It would be a natural fit for Mags to follow that guy because they seem to have a pretty fruitful relationship. So, yeah, what do you think about that?
1: Yeah, I remember it's kind of when we talked about when he entered the portal, it's, you know, what could he get from a major league team, and what could he just get on the NIL market in Division I baseball? Like, what kind of power schools? Because there is money out there, is significant money out there, especially for a starting pitcher that put up the season that he did this last year, that I'm sure there's a lot of teams that were probably interested in giving him a bag to come pitch for him 1 year, next year, or whatever the case may be. So I don't know if this is a situation where he had an offer, and I've not done any reporting on this, pure speculation, but just he probably has an offer to go somewhere in college, and he was probably using that to negotiate with teams, and maybe the offer in college just worked out to be the better one of the two.
0: And it is just a reminder, right, that
1: this is what we're talking about.
0: It's all about velo. It's all about velo.
1: For the draft.
0: Level.
1: Yes,
0: yeah,
1: yes,
0: regarding
1: yes.
0: The draft. Like, it's about velocity. And for a guy who has a big-time changeup, I mean, like, a big-time out pitch, unless you're blowing 97 miles an hour, like, sitting there, it's going to be hard to get drafted, man, because everybody, even at the highest levels of college now, they're throwing that hard. And I think for a lot of clubs and organizations, it's like, hey, you could have some of the best, breaking action. You can have some of the best changeup action. If you're not bringing it high 90s or 100, like, it's a non-starter. And so, you know, Isaiah Magdaleno has a big-time pitch, but it's not accompanied by big-time velocity at the moment. And I think for him to be a legitimate draft prospect, unfortunately, that's the real deal. Johnny Alkire can throw at a higher velocity level, and so part of the reason why the Cubs are bringing him in and signing him. So it's like that's the cruel reality here. But to your point, I think, you know, there's a lot of money to be made for Mags, even if it's not in the professional ranks.
1: Yeah, just the idea that you're, I'm weighing a professional offer. Perhaps there is. I don't know if there was or whatever with a college offer. Like, that's where we're at these days. But
0: yeah,
1: it's true. I mean, with the money that you hear about these big-time baseball programs throwing out now, why wouldn't you throw a bag at this guy? I mean, this guy comes in, I don't care what conference it's in, he comes in and he's, you know, one of your best pitchers based off what he did these last couple of years. So I'm sure that there's a pretty big I'm sure there's a lot of teams out there that would be very interested in having him on their roster.
0: Yeah, yeah. I still always circle back to Powell Eldridge, who said on one of the telecasts for baseball, you know, when we're seeing Magdaleno do these incredible things, and he's like, you know what, last I checked, the game is still about getting people out and getting hitters out. And this guy does it as well as anybody across the country. And so, you know, it's just that's part of the pro evaluation process. It's like they're looking at these other evaluation pieces and do you meet these other criteria. And it's like, well, you know what, at the end of the day, if this guy's getting hitters out, then bring him in, you know, draft him because he's good at doing that. But it's a different type of algebra, if you will, when you're talking about the professional ranks. The Hawaii Pacific Health ESPN Honolulu Open is back October 8th to the 11th at the Hawaii Convention Center with a $15,000 cash purse in the top division. Register to play no matter what your skill level is by July 31st for discounted entry and be entered to win a trip to Japan. 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All right, we're going to go ahead and take a break. 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
3: Traffic's moving great now, and earlier slowdowns are gone. There is one potential problem for later. Because of extra high tides this afternoon, there could be coastal flooding as well as flooding on streets in low-lying areas like Mapunapuna. Right now, the driving time from Wakea Street in Kapolei to the Poly downtown, just 22 minutes. From Mehiola Parkway in Mililani, it's 19. From Haiku Road in Kaneohe, 16. From Habakua Drive in Kailua, 18. And from Keaholi Street, 15 minutes.
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8: 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We deliver aloha.

0: What's up? Welcome back. Let's talk sports. Kanoa Leahy, Billy Hull here in Las Vegas. 808-296-1500, the number to call or text. Texter says, stay tuned. MRI is scheduled this week by Nevada Fight Commission. Stay tuned. His knee was not swollen. Dana White must be holding his breath. There wasn't a lot of swelling in the knee. And yeah, you would think if you tore an ACL or something like that, that there would be some, possibly immediate swelling. If it's torn cartilage, there could also sometimes be swelling, but there, not necessarily. I mean, it could be one of any number of things.
1: What if he just faked the whole thing?
0: Okay, this is a new level. This is a new level that we're talking about.
1: This is pure speculation. Do we need to make like a blaring alert? This is not journalism we're doing right now. This is purely sports radio speculation.
0: Yes, we are speculating.
1: What if he wasn't injured at all? What if this was just his ploy to get through one more fight? I don't know. We'll see.
0: Oh, my God. And then he's like, you know what?
1: So is that real? Someone texted in that the commission's making him?
0: I don't know. Yeah. I haven't seen
1: anything about that either. But I'm glad. I mean, if there was ever a time for a commission to stand up and do something, I would say this is the situation that warrants it, no?
0: Yeah. Someone else had suggested that there should be a required, like, MRI the day of or morning of the fight so that they can see if there's any, like, you know, tissue injuries or something like that. So,
1: okay.
0: I don't know.
1: Okay. So let's just play this game out. So have you, like, did you go home after the fight or in the last day or so and, like, watch? Have you seen the replay on the internet or watched the video?
0: I've seen it a bunch of times.
1: Yeah. All right. So what is your, like, what did you see there when he landed? Because we had Joe Rogan just explain, like, oh, he clearly blew out his knee. Did you see that? Because I don't know. I mean.
0: It looked like an odd angle. I will say that. And it's not always super obvious that you blow out
1: a knee.
0: That's true. But it didn't quite, because usually, and I have like PTSD on this stuff, so when I see athletes on the field or court and they tear an ACL, like I feel that, like, oh, like I hate watching it. It really kind of hits me in an emotional place. And I didn't have that sensation when I saw him landing on that initial leg kick. It didn't quite strike me in that way. So it wasn't overt. If there was a tearing of the knee, it wasn't something that was super obvious, I think, in that moment. It was an awkward angle for him to land at, though. Make no mistake. And if you had a pre-existing issue with your knee and you landed at that angle, then I most definitely could buy that that would have possibly made it worse or exacerbated the pain at the very least. So, we always circle back to, like, there was probably something wrong with him going in.
1: Did you see his coach said that they practiced that, drilled that day after day after day, wanting to do that for the fight? I'm like, if you practiced it that much and you came out and that was your attempt at doing it,
0: what are you doing?
1: You probably didn't practice very well.
0: Yeah.
1: So I don't know, man. I don't know.
0: Where are you at on it? Where are you at right now, Billy
1: Hull? I think he was either hurt before. I think he was probably hurt before, and that just made it worse.
0: Yeah.
1: And how much worse? But I want to know how much worse. I want to know what the actual injury is because, again, you had Joe Rogan just watching the video and trying to explain to us that this is definitely what happened. You had Dana White just say, I heard, just blew out his ACL.
0: 80 million views.
1: Just heard, but
0: we had
1: 40 million views. And then he came back and said, after he actually returned to the press conference because he was so excited at the point. Nope, it's 80 million views. There are 80 million views, so clearly he's not hurt.
0: We don't need a medical expert. Just know that there were 80 million views of the standoff and the stare down and the weigh-in. So there
1: you
0: go. That's all the evidence you need.
1: Did you watch that whole press conference?
0: I did.
1: It's something, isn't it?
0: It is something, man.
1: For a guy that's the head of the UFC, he sure didn't know a lot.
0: Yeah.
1: I don't know seemed to be a pretty common response to a lot of things.
0: And you're right. Joe Rogan, who, make no mistake, is a mouthpiece for the UFC and a very influential one. For him to without any kind of reservation or doubt to him, for him to so categorically refer to that moment when he landed in that kick attempt as being the moment where he blew out his knee. Like, again, there wasn't this obvious buckling. Was it an odd angle? For sure. But there wasn't this, like, really obvious buckling of the knee, which is usually an indication if you do tear a ligament. But it could be another kind of injury, as we've already stated. Mm. But, for Joe Rogan to just so matter-of-factly, without a doubt, say, he blew out his knee right there, was like, okay, that seems to be a pretty early-drawn conclusion.
1: Yeah, I got a chuckle at it. I mean, I've watched that like a few times and laugh every single time because it's really funny because he's just explaining it in a way where is that really what I'm watching? Is that what I'm watching right now? So we'll see. But again, it's just, it's unfortunate. And I think the one thing about being there and being in that arena was, walking out with the crowd that was so visibly angry.
0: Yeah.
1: And then being outside, like I was waiting for you outside the arena and just the people that were walking by, like people were so upset. Yeah. And I get it. I get it. And that's the thing that, you know, the UFC, they don't care. Like they made their money. They made their big gate. They got all the views or whatever. They got all the social media views.
0: They're laughing all the way to the bank.
1: All the way to the bank. And that's the one where you just feel bad. Like I anyone that flew from Hawaii, anybody that took the time out and paid the money and spent the weekend up here and to have that. And that's why I think it's so important that there at least is a commission or that something tries to find out exactly what happened here. Because I think the fans, even though the UFC probably won't give it, and I'm sure if they find out that there was a lot more going on here, they're not going to say anything. They'll cover this up as quick as possible. But the fans do deserve to have an explanation because, you know, it's really, really unfortunate what happened.
0: Yeah, there is this have your cake and eat it too kind of dynamic with the UFC. Because, you know, now they're this publicly traded company. They just sold for buku dollars, right? They have this
1: 7 points
0: Paramount
1: billion.
0: Plus
1: their TV rights
0: deal. But they still sort of operate as this kind of, like, monopolistic, independent entity.
1: Yes.
0: Dana White has basically, iced out and marginalized all of these far more reputable and kind of responsible journalists, right, that have long time covered the sport, right? Ariel Helwani is a great example of someone who's been ostracized by the UFC, and a guy who is very much more a reliable voice and someone who will ask the tough questions. Right. And so Dana White has now surrounded himself, even from a media standpoint, with yes people, right, and media members who just serve as mouthpieces for the UFC. And there isn't that accountability. And so they're able to present themselves as this mainstream sport, right? We're across the globe, mainstream, publicly traded.
1: We're
0: as big as the NFL, big as the NBA, all this stuff. They can announce themselves to be that and still not have to face the same level of ramifications when things are a little bit off kilter or when things are suspicious. And I think that's the part that just doesn't sit well with me, is like, who is going to hold Dana White and the UFC's feet to the fire in a situation like this? Because we want answers, man. And yeah. And they're just counting their cash, and it's like, oh, well, that's how it goes. You know, you buy a ticket at your own risk, and anything can happen, and oh, well. And it's like, okay, but we need answers, man. And people have – you have built this organization on those fans like those that were in the arena that night that were watching all over the world. You have built your organization on their shoulders. And when there is a situation where they need answers and there are questions that need to be asked, you have to be responsible for answering them. But the UFC has built itself – yeah, generally speaking,
1: yes.
0: Right, in theory. But the UFC has been able to position itself where they don't. And in fact, it's almost disrespectful to ask those questions. And they are just very willing to flip a middle finger at all of the media members and fans out there who dare question.
1: And I'll give credit. There were a couple of good questions asked of Dana White. There was one at the pre-fight press conference. And any kind of good journalistic question that he got, he basically didn't answer it. It basically was a non-answer, few words, move on to the next thing. Like, it's just, you're not going to get anything. You know, you're not, it all feels staged a little bit. It just kind of felt like the stage thing. And so, like, as a media person, and I was sitting there, and that's why I put it in the column, just to kind of illustrate, like, I've got guys next to me, and hey, UFC put me in the, you know, first three rows. They've taken care of me. I've covered them for a long time. But I got media people on each side of me that Dana White walks by, and they're taking selfies of him. And that's like, I just can't even imagine doing that. But it's like, that seems to be that's the MMA media world, I guess, that's covering this thing.
0: Texter says, massive fraud on the part of UFC and Connor. Never go to UFC live. Unfortunately, there probably will be a lot of fans who will decide, you know, it's probably not worth it next time I'm considering going to a UFC fight, forking up or over the amount of money that is required to do so. There are probably a lot of fans that are going to be pretty disenchanted with this whole exercise. And I understand that. I think I might be among them. Like, I'm a little bit over the UFC at the moment. Like, that was bitterly and utterly disappointing what happened on Saturday. And I feel, again, for Max, I think Max is also, despite getting his paycheck and you know, he doesn't have to endure any damage. You know, it's a very quick night of work, easiest money he's ever made in his life. But he was also a bit victimized because it was stolen from him the opportunity to have this legacy-building moment.
1: Yeah. I will say, TJ made a good point. The rest of the card was pretty good.
0: It was.
1: Shout out to Kai Komaka. That was obviously – he fought
0: a tough one, yeah.
1: He fought a guy that I think you're going to be hearing his name a lot in the future. So that was a tough one for him. But there were a lot of first-round stoppages. Paddy Plimbitt still stole the show. His entrance was great. And then, I mean, come on. The walkouts of Max and Connor were – I mean
0: – What'd you think of Hawaii 78 when he busted that out?
1: Well, it was just so funny because I've even written in the past how Max and BJ Penn have always stayed – like, they're both Hawaiians, they both represent Hawaii, but they've always kind of stayed clear of each other. You know, like, they've all been in their own world. And then when I heard it, I mean, all I could think about was BJ Penn.
0: Yeah,
1: that's
0: literally
1: the only thing I could just think about was, like, BJ Penn walkouts. And so, but it was still awesome. And then, obviously, they did the thing, and I guess he didn't know about it until right before walking out, where in the walkway they did that light, the blue light or whatever. That was pretty cool.
0: That was
1: cool.
0: Sick, man.
1: That was really, really cool.
0: Yeah. It was
1: but again,
0: skin.
1: I did think, though, that arena wasn't as loud for that as I thought it would be. Yeah. I've heard, you know, BJ against GSP I thought was so much bigger. Even, I would argue, Holloway's walkout against Volkanovski, both times I saw him in Vegas, it was louder than it was for that. So I don't know. It was just a weird crowd, but I think probably when it's a ticket that's that expensive, you probably price out a lot of the rabid fans that would be going crazy for something like that.
0: Yeah, we did see some good fights, though. Gable Steveson, a guy who made his UFC debut, look like an absolute beast. And he is someone who is going to be a problem at the heavyweight level.
1: I did. This is another Dana White-ism where he said, yeah, that's got to be the most anticipated heavyweight debut ever. It's like, do you remember Brock Lesnar, dude? How quickly we forgot Brock Lesnar's debut. Yeah, I think that might have been just a little bigger.
0: Yeah. Joe Rogan and Dana White, they will apply hyperbole.
1: Yes.
0: They will absolutely. That's one of the greatest finishes I've ever seen. Talking to Patty the Batty is like, that might be the greatest finish in the history, the greatest submission in the history of the UFC. It's like, all right, we just saw it. Like, we have a little bit of a recency bias, I think, that's being applied here. This texter says, kind of to that effect, wait, Dana White, the head of an organization, and Joe Rogan, the mouthpiece, both giving BS information, sounds like the White House Mafia to a T. Oh, boy.
1: It's amazing, though. I just got to point this out. It's amazing what they've set up, though, because you have Joe Rogan that's made all this money. Now, this sets up perfect where he's going to get the biggest crowd views for his next show coming up, because everyone just wants to hear about the Conor McGregor injury thing, and then he can go out and sell whatever he wants.
0: Yeah.
1: He can go tell all those people whatever he wants, and everyone will buy it as gospel.
0: The rich get richer, man.
1: It's unbelievable, man. It's crazy to think this. I do have to give him credit, though, for building this insane money-making apparatus and this operation that they have going on, and Joe Rogan becoming like the leader of just so many people out there that just Joe Rogan's our guy. We're going to get all our information from Joe Rogan.
0: Yes.
1: Like, we've gone from Walter Cronkite to Joe Rogan, you know, like, you know, says a lot about America these days.
0: The guy from News Radio, that guy?
1: The Fear Factor guy.
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13: Why you come and shoot down on a good vibe ready to flow?
0: What's up? Welcome back. Let's talk sports. Kanoa, Billy, we're in Las Vegas. It's the last segment of the day. It's time for our best and worst, so let's go ahead and hit it. Our best and worst. Go ahead and hit it.
3: And worst.
0: There it is. All right, what do you want to go with?
1: All right, I'm going to go with my best. Do you know who Joe Dean is?
0: No, who is that?
1: Okay, he's an English golfer who's a delivery guy, but guess what? He's not going to be hauling groceries on anymore because he won the inaugural last chance qualifier to earn his way into the Open Championship. So this delivery driver has a really good tournament. He's going to play in the Open Championship. He's got a longtime girlfriend that was his caddy. They're getting married July 21st, so they're going to get married. He's going to play in the Open Championship. A guy who's just a delivery driver. Awesome story.
0: Yeah, that is really, really cool. My best is just, all right, I have to give it to Las Vegas on this level, on this point. Man, there are some sports going on up here. I mean, they're building a baseball stadium right next door to where we are. They have the football stadium, Allegiant Stadium, that's within eye shot here from where we're sitting. And then this weekend, you had UFC 329. You have the NBA Summer League in the house, in business this week. You had Caitlin Clark playing against the Aces last night. Like, it's happening on the sports front in Las Vegas, man.
1: It is. And that leads into my worst. My worst is me not knowing that Caitlin Clark was playing here last night and not going to the game, because I would have definitely gone to the game had I had any clue and paid attention to the WNBA schedule.
0: I actually had it circled on the calendar like a couple weeks previous to this trip, and then that's another thing about Vegas is there's a lot of sports going on, but there's a lot of other stuff going on, and it just can get away from you a little bit. My worst is, hey, this was not predictable at all, but a group of 11 athletes are challenging the new NCAA eligibility rules in a lawsuit. That's right, they're suing the NCAA. They have the 5-for-5 eligibility rules that have just been adopted, and yeah, we sure didn't see this one coming. Lawsuits now with these athletes claiming that the NCAA's new eligibility rules are preventing them from being able to, enrich themselves off of NIL. So here we go. More lawsuits. We saw this definitely coming.
1: It's not a question when you go to ESPN.com. If there's a headline that says NCAA suit, it's just where's it going to appear on the front page?
0: Where and when? All right. Well, where and when will we be? Tomorrow. I guess back here in Las Vegas. See you then.
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21: Everybody, welcome to this edition of the Rich Eisen Show. We're back off a week off, and here we are on Disney Plus, the ESPN app, or ESPN Radio, however you want to take us in by watching us or listening to us, Sirius XM Channel 80 audience. However you're out there, please give us a call at 844-204-RICH, number to dial right here on the program. So much to catch up on in this month of July. It's the All-Star Weekend in Philadelphia for Major League Baseball. The ESPYs later on this week. Training camps right around the corner. We've also got ourselves a week of catching up to do on what was going down last week in the world of this show and the world of sports. And we've got ourselves also a return guest. We've never had Lou Diamond Phillips here, but he's going to be here in studio in hour number three. We'll go down a little bit of a Young Guns memory lane with him. As he's here in support of his new film, Gangland, that's in limited theaters and on all digital platforms right now. Of course, the World Cup is on our mind because we've got ourselves an outstanding semifinal all set up. The top four teams, it's chalk in the World Cup here in North America and Mexico. Everything's now set up for the semifinal here in our country. For a big finish on Sunday. Good to see you over there, Chris Brockman. How are you, sir?
22: I am great, Rich. The Red Sox can't lose.
21: That's correct.
22: Life is great.
21: Because they're playing the Mets a lot. We'll get to that in a second. Good to see you, DJ Mikey D is in D's Nuts.
23: Good morning, Rich.
21: And if I'm not mistaken, the Mets fired their manager while we were gone, TJ Jefferson. Am I correct?
23: I don't follow baseball.
21: So. Ladies and gentlemen, TJ Jefferson of No Contest Wrestling in the Rich Eisen Show.
23: What's up, everybody?
21: Yeah. Hey, man.
23: Kind of miss you guys.
22: Good to see you.
23: Yeah, man. And if anyone heard me a few weeks ago say that Senegal was going to beat France, no, you didn't.
22: No,
23: You did not hear.
21: Okay.
22: Glad to be back.
21: I didn't even remember all of
22: it. Yeah, of course not.
21: The World Cup's off the hook. I can't get enough of it. And I get pissed off when it's only one game or, say, today, no games at all. And there's
22: no games today is rough.
21: There's three games left.
2: I'm here.
21: There's a semifinal on Tuesday, a semifinal on Wednesday, and then a final on Sunday.
22: Well, don't forget the third place game on Saturday.
21: Yeah, okay.
2: Oh, yeah. I'm not doing that one.
21: No.
22: Oh.
21: Okay. Oh, it's you.
4: Thankfully we have you.
21: Hey, Mike Del Tufo, there's no consolation games for Mikey. Mikey D.
2: Final.
21: Actually, we're the consolation games.
4: Yeah. Right?
2: No.
21: The Rich Eisen shows your consolation.
2: Stop. I love you guys.
21: I can't get enough of it.
2: No, it's amazing.
21: I cannot get enough of it. It is, there's nothing in sports that's as epic as this. And I have to give it up. I understand that our baseball finals, if you will, is called a World Series. Mm-hmm. I understand we always call what we do here a world champion. And in terms of, you know, Major League Baseball, in terms of any sport like basketball or hockey, and clearly, you know, American football, where else are you going to play it that's as good as here in the United States? I totally get that. But this right here, is truly a World Cup.
2: Yeah.
21: And I'm hearing all about this 64-team field that they're planning on doing. It's like, okay, hey, the rest of the planet, let me tell you something about something called the first four in the NCAA tournament here. We don't need it. You don't need these extra teams, unless of course you need more water breaks to fill up your actual cups with money. But it's truly unbelievable watching these matches. And we mentioned it the other day before we went on break. If this is the best World Cup ever, because we're seeing it all, right? I do believe when England got past Mexico in one of the superb matches of this World Cup in Mexico City while we were out. I think England got past Mexico at 4 a.m. local time in England. And you could see people filling up pubs and bars at 4 a.m. and what have you. Yeah, but we're not doing that here in the United States for many things.
5: Right.
21: I guess if there's a U.S. men's national team that's playing a World Cup knockout round match, will people fill up bars? Perhaps, because we're seeing so many folks here getting into it now. But some of these matches that we've seen, just absolutely off the hook, and the mistakes that get made get magnified in such a way, knowing that the entire planet is watching, is just another riveting aspect of all this. And seeing over the weekend, I'm also, honestly, straight up learning that you're watching these matches in real time. I'm learning, I know I'm going to sound completely ignorant of the sport when people maybe watch this back on YouTube somewhere in the corners of the world, that you can spin a ball with your instep. I honestly, you could give me a million cracks at it, and I can't believe that you can actually do this sort of thing in a way that Argentina won against Switzerland this weekend in particular. I'm just fascinated what you can do with a soccer ball and how you can do it in real time. And I know I sound like a total complete soccer moron, football moron. I don't care. I'm learning like the rest of everybody else, watching all of this stuff in real time, and then seeing how the top four teams on the planet are advancing, and the epic nature in which Argentina has made it here. Down 2-0 to Egypt. I left the room, and now I come back 10 minutes later, and they're up 3.
5: That game was nuts.
21: Yada, yada, yada. Yeah. Egypt thinks they got robbed.
5: Yep.
21: And I had to watch back why Egypt felt that they got robbed over and over and over again. I still don't quite understand it. And Argentina getting past Cape Verde the way that it got past them. And the way that the Swiss had their best player in Brill Embolo sent off of the turf because he flopped. And
4: he flopped. There's no two ways about it. Mm-hmm. And if you flop with a yellow card already on you and you get another yellow card, you got the old red. And I totally thought that he deserved it. Because if the rule is that you can't flop, then I'll be straight up with you. Half the NBA would not be able to finish a game if that's the way that they put that in the NBA. Please bring it to the NBA or WNBA, as we saw over the weekend. And I'm fully engrossed in this and hearing how what? FIFA's put its thumb on the Argentine scale?
5: Well, that's what, you know.
4: That everybody's saying right now?
5: People think, yeah, people think the FIFA.
4: Well, and FIFA's earned that yeah. scorn. And FIFA's earned it. Certainly in the way that the United States got Flo Balogun back.
5: Mm-hmm.
4: We didn't even discuss that because we were off.
23: Well, that came
4: Listen,
23: from, that
4: I didn't
23: came
4: think
23: from high.
4: I didn't yeah. think Balogun deserved the red card. Everybody's no. telling me online that he deserved the red card, and I'm like, well, if he didn't get the red card, if he got the red card, why didn't Messi get the red card a
5: Messi
4: few years
5: didn't
4: ago?
5: Even get a yellow.
4: I mean, you know what I mean. And so, I hear you.
0: Yeah,
4: I hear you. But the way that Balogun got put back in the game for that matchup against Belgium, in my mind, was absolutely disgusting. And it turned the United States men's national team from world beaters into world haters on the spot. And nobody could express to whoever is pushing the buttons that it's not worth the squeeze. But that's for a larger picture conversation anyway. To the point where Balogun got so overwhelmed that he felt the need to apologize to the Belgian head coach. And Belgium's coach comforted him while Belgium's making fun of us and crushing us 4-1. Mm. And I just want to say this. I know Christian Pulisic is getting all the criticism.
5: He's kind of the scapegoat right now.
4: Well, I mean, it's. I think you could spread it around for this one performance. The men's national team, I thought, had an entertaining World Cup, kept me in it all the way through for them, kept me dreaming, kept me hoping. The performance was substandard, to say the least. And I fully believe the way that Balogun got put back on the turf reverberated. And Pochettino, I thought, did a very good job, and it was just a horrible night that potentially revealed how far behind the rest of planet Earth the United States men's side of soccer is. And I understand everybody's talking about youth sports and how the way we do it here in the United States, it is insanely expensive. Insanely expensive. And the way the rest of the world does it.
5: Norway,
4: not that
5: youth
4: way.
5: Sports are free.
4: You know? And Pulisic's comments after saying basically he's got not to worry, he can rest up. He's going to rest up now as if he's what? He's speaking to AC Milan's fan base after the United States' World Cup is done? Suffered a microfracture?
0: Yeah.
4: So everyone's just heaping abuse on Pulisic for taking himself out of the game. So everybody's all over the map pointing fingers. And I'm, you know, Pulisic's comments were beyond tone deaf. Beyond tone deaf. But it still was a highly entertaining World Cup. And I'm looking at Mbappe. I'm looking at Messi. I'm looking at Bellingham. And I'm not even looking at Harry Kane there. You look at Spain and you're like, okay, would we have gotten past any of these folks? Maybe if we played keep away for long enough to get to PKs or something, to be honest with you. I mean, even my complete novice approach or resume in watching this beautiful game, I could see with my own two eyes how far behind we are. You know, I could see that. And we can hope 2030 and beyond. But right now you're seeing all of these guys. Holland, by the way. You know, there's a that want to get away spot, right? In the United States. I don't know if they're going to come up with one in Norway right now.
22: Yeah, what is the Norway Snickers?
4: Let me just say this right now. I don't know what's going on between Alexander Sørloth and Erling Haaland, but imagine being the guy that the entire world sees that you are the one who doesn't pass the ball to the greatest, with all due respect to Mbappe and Messi and everyone else that I just mentioned. Right now, I'll say one of the greatest finishers and snipers. Haaland unmarked against England, and Sørloth decides to go hero ball. And the number of times I've watched that video back with my hand in my face, looking through my fingers like it's a horror movie.
22: Just like, pass it. Okay, pass it.
4: Oh, my God. I was watching that. I was watching that in the bar behind Charles Woodson at the American Century Championship. Yeah, I just dropped the name. I don't care. Okay, but that's how I was watching the match. The whole bar screaming, what the hell was that?
22: Ugh.
4: Including those who were rooting for England. They're like, those who were rooting for England were like, great play. Great play by Sørloth. That was awesome.
22: Wow.
4: I mean, they couldn't believe
22: their fortune. Norway goes up 2-0. You feel like that's a wrap.
4: Could be. But that's just, again, about the epic nature and how everybody's finger pointing and everybody's excited and everybody's into it. The true World Cup. And I cannot wait for these matches. I cannot wait for it. France versus Spain. Oh, my God. And then England against Argentina. Ooh. By the way, the video that I've seen the last time they played each other in the World Cup, I think 2002, Beckham scores on a free kick, on a penalty kick because of a foul in the box by Pochettino.
22: No way. That's cool.
4: And he buried it. And England versus Argentina has a history. And I heard about it from my Uber driver back from the airport when I arrived home from Lake Tahoe in the American Century Championship from a Scotsman who told me that he's been watching this World Cup with the ABE approach. Anybody but England. And I think he hates Sørloth as much as anybody else in Scandinavia right about now.
22: ABE.
4: It's amazing. The fandom, the excitement, the disappointment, the drama. Maurice Adu is going to be joining us in hour number two to talk about it. Hour three, Lou Diamond Phillips. But while we were out, Seth Wickersham wrote this incredible deep dive. He embedded with Sean Payton during the playoffs for 2 weeks. You never see that type of access. And his article that dropped on ESPN.com is something I want to review. Did you see that Payton toyed with the idea of giving up his head coaching position to Bill Belichick for as long as Belichick would win games to get past Don Shula's record while Payton would be the offensive coordinator and coach in waiting? Did you see that?
22: No, but I love that idea.
4: So I there's so much to talk with Seth about. And then there's you at 844-204-RICH. Oh, yeah, there was a wedding that went down while we were out as well. We'll discuss that.
6: Yeah, man.
22: Excited to hear about MSG.
4: I don't know what you're talking about.
22: Yep.
4: I don't have that on my food. 844-204-RICH. Number two. Now I've got some great stories from the American Century Championship.
22: Can't wait.
4: With photos and videos and everything. 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

0: Akersham is here on the Rich Eisen Show, fresh off of Sean Payton's second chance inside the Denver Broncos Super Bowl posted last week. And I definitely have a few things flagged. But first things first, describe to everybody who may not have read this, the access that Sean gave you, Seth.
1: Yeah, you know, it kind of, I would periodically, you know, spend a couple of days here and there with the Broncos during the season. And, you know, sometimes I would leave at like 2 a.m. after their game planning sessions. And the idea kind of came up organically where I was like, to my knowledge, I don't think anybody's ever really witnessed the playoffs from the inside in an unauthorized, you know, written type of story where, you know, you're there for 14 and 16 hour days and the assignment ends when their season ends, whether it's in the first round of the Super Bowl. So that was the idea. And Sean signed up for it right away. And, you know, sure enough, a week before, you know, the Broncos played the Bills in the playoffs, I was out in Denver and at the facility, you know, for some pretty long days, mirroring Sean's hours for the most part, to try to bring fans as close to the flame as possible about what it takes to try to win at the very, very, very highest levels of the NFL.
0: And what did you glean, basically,

0: It was the first thing that jumped off the page when I read it, more than anything else.
1: Mm-hmm.
0: Bill Belichick, that being brought on by Sean Payton to coach the Broncos for as long as it took to get the requisite number of wins to pass Don Shula. When did he come up with this idea? Was it just right after Bill and the Patriots parted ways? Seth, walk me through the timeline on this here.
1: Yeah, so Sean has a lot of respect for Bill, and they obviously, you know, I think that they have something in common, that they both have the mutual trauma of having, you know, worked under Bill Parcells. And when, you know, Sean was just offended that the league, no team hired Bill Belichick after he and the Patriots split in 2024. And so his idea, and it was more than like a fleeting thought, but it was less than a full scale proposal, was, you know, how could he bring him onto the Broncos and how could he make it appealing to Bill? And one of the things that he thought would be good for Bill and good for the league and possibly good for the Broncos is to bring him on as head coach. So Sean would temporarily relinquish his throne, become, you know, senior or, you know, assistant head coach in charge of the offense. And, you know, Bill would coach the Broncos as the head coach as many seasons as it took to get him the record. Now, at the end of the day, it was an impossible idea. It was a fanciful idea, but it was something that he, you know, Sean has. Something I learned about Sean doing this story is he has astounding creative energy. He thinks of kind of fun, kind of crazy ideas all the time. It just is something that kind of comes naturally to him. And this was one of those things that popped into his head and kind of was something that he chewed on for a little bit.
0: And it went nowhere at the end of the day?
1: It went nowhere. I mean, at the end of the day, it went nowhere. And, you know, it was going to be all but impossible to try to enact. But, and who knows if Bill would even wanted to have done it. But it was something that he did something that he thought of out of respect for Belichick.
0: Okay. And now let's get to some of the nuggets for the playoffs that you picked up on. Can you tell me about this play called Baby Shower? Seth, please.
1: Well, that was the play call that they had in the previous year's playoffs. So speaking of respect, so, I mean, Sean Payton has so much respect for Josh Allen, and he studies great players in the offseason and the chance that they'll play, that they might face in the playoffs. Like, how will he strategize for them? And one of the things that he had for Josh Allen is that, like, this guy is so good and he's so automatic in late game situations that we're not giving him the ball. If it's a close game and it's fourth down, we're going to fake a punt. And when they went into the playoffs 2 years ago at Buffalo, he had two fake punts in the game plan. And one of them he ran early, and it was called Baby Shower. And it was targeting a Bills player whose family had given birth to their first child earlier that week. He knew, or just kind of suspected, that that guy's head wasn't going to be in the game. And so they came up with this fake punt where the punter throws to Marvin Mims outside. They ran it and it was successful. But yeah, he called it Baby Shower. That gives you a sense of just how
2: amazing,
1: diabolical these guys can be.
0: And that was the first of the two playoff games that Sean Payton's Broncos have taken on the Bills. That one didn't go well for him and the team. This past one, they did win. And so I bring that up to see how his preps for Josh Allen this time around went, and anything you gleaned on that front.
1: Well, he had another fake punt, and it was called Rutgers Special. He basically adapted it from a punt that the Raiders ran against the Lions in 2019. He watched all 71 fake punts from, you know, I want to say the past 8 years to try to look for ideas to try to tailor to his own team. And the entire week, he was like, I'm calling this if it gets close. We're not giving the ball back to Josh Allen. And again, it wasn't out of, you know, worry for their defense. It's just respect for Josh and how good he is. So they play the Bills. They beat the Bills in overtime. And after that game, we're sitting in his stadium office, and he's kind of just taking in the win. I mean, it had been a long time since he had won a playoff game, and he knew that in a couple days, everyone was going to forget about this game. So he was just kind of tasting the air. And I said, you know, it took almost everything you guys planned for, all of those 2 a.m. sessions. And I was like, you still have Rutgers Special. You can use it next week if you want. So I said something like that. And he was like, no, we called it. And I was like, when? Did I go to the bathroom? Like, did I miss this somehow?

0: And he says, no, we called it in overtime. And I'm going, wait a second. It was 4th and 11 in overtime, right? And he grabs my notebook and he goes, no, we had the perfect, it would have worked. And the players waved it off and he's drawing it up on my notebook. And I was just, my head was spinning at the fact that he, you know, the guts and the borderline, you know, gutso and maybe even recklessness that it takes to call a fake punt on 4th and 11 in overtime of a playoff game where the Bills would almost be in field goal range. He thought that they had the look, and it was Tyler Bidé who called it off. And a little note, Tyler Bidé recently celebrated a birthday, and in the team meeting where Sean wished him happy birthday, he mentioned the fake punt and was like, you know, we would have had it.
1: Wow. Well, it all did work out at the end in terms of a result. So just to go granular here, were you there? There were two massive plays in that game. The, you know, double possession would be one way to put it. Yeah. And then the other one was Bo Nix hurting himself. What was Sean Payton's post game? Can you share? So let's take one play at a time.
0: He thought the interception should have never gotten that far because he thought that the Bills held in the end zone and the game should have ended on a safety.
1: Right.
0: But look, he was thrilled about the play. I don't think he thought it was lucky or, you know, a particularly controversial call. Big surprise. But we were in his office. And, you know, look, there's few things for a football team more pure and electric than winning a playoff game. And you could hear the music. Guys are screaming. They're congratulating themselves and each other. And then he's explaining Rutgers Special to me. And the head of the Broncos sports performance, Bo Lowry, comes in. And he always comes in with an injury report. So he's holding a piece of paper that has the injuries. And he looks a little solemn. That I noticed in retrospect, but Sean kind of, he wanted to keep talking about Rutgers Special. And he finally turns to Bo and he says, all right, give it to me. And, you know, Bo says, Bo, and Sean was kind of like, Bo, as in which Bo are we talking about here? Bo Nix fractured his ankle. He's having surgery on Tuesday. His season is over. And it was like the room stopped. I mean, the music faded. All of a sudden you couldn't hear anything. Mm. And I mean, he is staring at the ground and he goes, Stiddy, you know, Jared Stidham. He already knew. And then it was interesting because you could see his eyes start to squint a little bit and his brain was processing it. And he was already thinking about how to message this for the team. And he basically was like, no one's going to give us a chance. Stidham is better than anybody thinks. You know, this is going to be perfect. But he knew in that moment that the chances of winning a Super Bowl were over. He might be able to get past the conference championship, but not the Super Bowl. And that's a really mind-warping feeling to have minutes after you win a playoff game. I mean, you know, I don't think that that's happened really in modern NFL history. There was obviously when Brock Purdy got hurt early in the NFC championship game, but that was, you know, during the game. I mean, it was a really revealing, vulnerable, and honest moment to witness.
1: Wow. So what did you glean overall, Seth?
0: I mean, the torment that it takes to try to win at this level. I know we talk about it, but to witness it and to watch Peyton and the Broncos spend an hour, sometimes on a single play, sometimes multiple hours over the course of days. And, you know, he nearly broke himself that week. I was privy to his sleep scores during the week leading up to the Patriots. And I mean, as the week went on, they were horrible. And it got tense at times with the assistant coaches because, you know, it's 1:30 again and they're still going. Sean's a night owl. He gains steam as the night goes on. And, you know, those guys are exhausted. And just what it takes to try to win when, you know, the odds aren't really in your favor, when you're starting a backup quarterback, was really startling to see. And, you know, we had a moment, it was Friday night before the Patriots game, and it was like between 6 and 8 p.m. And he was probably the only coach in, you know, working on that game, not just in the Broncos building, but even in New England where it was, you know, 2 hours later. And he was working on two more red zone plays to be run against zone defense in the red zone. And I mean, you know, he was grinding through tape again and he was tired. And, you know, I was kind of wondering, like, you know, is he trying to get a feeling that the game plan is done, or is he really trying to find two plays? And, you know, he said at the end of the night before he went home, you know, this is therapeutic for me. And of course, one of the pivotal plays in the Patriots game was that fourth and one that he called, and the Patriots surprised him by running that exact defense that he was preparing for that night. And of course, the Broncos didn't get it. And those are the types of decisions that you live with as a coach. And I think they get heavier and heavier and heavier as you get older and as you, you know, kind of accumulate scars.
1: Is this why he's given up the play calling to Davis Webb, the offensive coordinator in Denver? I'll be honest with you, man. You know, I've known Sean for a long time. And the idea that he's going to give this up, I was stunned. You know, I was stunned. And the execution of it, like, I'm wondering how that's going to work this fall, to be honest with you.
0: It's so central to his identity. You know, he refers to himself as a play caller as much as he does as a head coach. And, you know, but I think there was moments during the season, and I witnessed them and we talked about it, where the insecurity of calling plays was starting to creep in a little bit. And, you know, at one point he says it's a lot harder to call plays at age 62 than age 42. And I was stunned that he said that, because I was like, you know, you're just accumulating experience and knowledge and, you know, but I think it's a little bit like when you get a little older, maybe you don't like to drive at night in the rain, is at least how he put it. And so, you know, I think that it's going to be an interesting transition to Davis Webb. I think that there's going to be moments where Sean overrules him. There's going to be moments where he wants to overrule him and doesn't. There's going to be moments where Davis calls a bad play and Sean takes responsibility for it. But again, you know, going back to that fourth and one against the Patriots, if Davis Webb were calling the plays, might have that sequence ended up differently, because Sean initially was going to try to draw them off sides, and then he wanted to call a running play, and then he called timeout and switched to a passing play. It was like all these things going on in his head and all of these voices in his ear during a critical moment. And maybe the operation would have been a little bit cleaner if he's just in charge of the decision with a little bit of input on the play, but Davis is the one making the play. I don't know. That's me second guessing, and it's not something that I discussed with Sean, but I think that it'll be interesting to see how the Broncos operate this year, because again, Sean's a night owl. He likes to stay until 1:32 in the morning. And I think Davis Webb is going to be the one running those meetings now. And so it'll be interesting to see if they're more kind of on a more traditional coach schedule where they start earlier in the morning and leave earlier at night.
1: Mm. I'll be honest with you, man, as well. Hearing what you said there, I mean, here's a guy who we know when I think he does go into the Hall of Fame, at one point, we will be talking about the onside kick in the Super Bowl that he calls to start the second half. You just brought up the fact that he called a fake punt in a playoff game, deep into a playoff game, on a 4th and 11. Mm-hmm. And you just said the word insecure for Sean Payton. I've never heard that word associated with him, ever. And at any point, Seth.
0: Well, he's human, you know?
1: Yeah, right.
0: And, you know, there's a little bit of doubt that I think creeps in. And I think that, you know, his creativity and his work ethic is staggering. And I detail all of these glimpses about the ways that he entertains the team and tries to prepare them and uses creative methods, whether it's getting players oxygen tanks because he's going to call a lot of no huddle against the Bills in the playoffs and try to use the mile high altitude against the Bills and weaponize it. There's all these interesting things, and that stuff just comes to him easily. He's great with the team. And I think that, you know, the play calling aspect, I'm not saying he's done as a play caller for the rest of his career, but I think that right now he made the decision that for the 2026 Broncos, it's best for that team, for Davis Webb, to be really a traditional offensive coordinator and have the responsibility to call plays and that authority, the same authority that Sean Payton enjoyed when he was under Bill Parcells, and he would show Bill Parcells the call sheet the day before games, and Parcells would point at certain play calls and say, "What, are you trying to make a name for yourself right here?" I think he knows that it's Davis's turn for the time being. And, you know, Sean will take a step back and focus more of his time, I think, on managing the game on Sundays and managing the team during the week. But I mean, you know, that's going to be a transition. And I think he'll still be in the weeds on the planning part of things, but Davis will make the call.
1: Before I let you go, Seth, you and Adam Schefter broke the news about the sale of the Seattle Seahawks. I give you the floor on what you want to add, what you learned, anything on that front, Seth?
0: Well, I think that Vinod Khosla is somebody that not a lot of NFL fans, you know, he's not exactly a household name, even though in Silicon Valley, he's obviously well known. And I think that someone very early in the process said, you know, this guy's a killer. And don't underestimate his chances to get the team. And, you know, sure enough, as last week came, Adam and I started to hear that he was the favorite. And I think that, you know, at the 11th hour, it got a little tight with the Celtics group, but Vinod came through. And I think it's going to be a fascinating new owner. And I think it's almost, you know, you never know how these things go, but I think it's an ideal situation in the sense that, you know, he's coming in. He's buying a team that obviously is very well run at the moment. And his son, Neil, I think is going to be heavily involved in day-to-day operations on the team. And his son interned with the 49ers back in the day. And, you know, everybody always says, they always say like, well, what makes a good owner? It's easier to say what makes a bad owner. And I think that ownership being involved, not in the minutia of football, but in how football operations work, I think can be a really good thing. And that will be an interesting case study to see over the coming years how it works in Seattle.
1: Well, and in just wrapping it all up, Seattle, ownership, football, World Cup. Seattle had a great run in the World Cup. SoFi just up the road here. Atlanta, Miami, I could keep going on and on. Foxborough, the finals are going to be in the New York, New Jersey stadium, to use the parlance. And anything you could glean on the way ownership is looking at these World Cups, could it potentially mirror the way some players, and if not all players, and fans are looking at it like, hey, man, it's beautiful seeing grass in these places, including indoors. Is this World Cup going to potentially leave a lasting world on football operations and the way that the turfs are handled at all, Seth?
0: Man, I think that like in the near term, I think they'll look at like the broadcast presentation and are there ways that we can adapt ways that, you know, elements of the Fox broadcast, which have really been great, to our game and see if we can make it a little bit better. But I think that in terms of grass, I mean, look, just this morning, I reached out to an owner and to a team president to ask if, you know, they think the World Cup will influence more owners to adopt grass on their fields. And both of them gave a resounding no. So I think that's where we're at.
1: Can you give me, again, you might not have gotten the exact reason, but you know ownership very well. You and Don Van Natta are all over that together. Yeah. Why?
0: Well, I think it always comes down to cost. And I think that, you know, with the league looking to try to open up negotiations to a new CBA, try to get that 18th game, I think they see that as a chip. And, you know, so I'm sure that it'll get done in the next CBA because it's something owners will end up acquiescing on and giving to players, but they're not going to give it preemptively ahead of time, especially since the players have obviously not shown a huge rush into reopening negotiations, what, halfway into a 10-year CBA.
1: Seth, appreciate the time, man. Thank you, sir. You be well. Great stuff. And then one last thing. Pop up. Let me see this cover, Mike Hoskins. You've got a book coming up this fall based on your
0: history? ESPN work. The ESPN? Well, no, yeah, it's a collection. You know, it's kind of funny. It's a collection of my best ESPN work. And so when it kind of came up, the idea of it came up, you know, it's like a greatest hits for writers. So, of course, I'm wondering, do I have any hits? Much less any greatest hits.
1: Okay.
0: But, you know, I was able to cobble together some stories. The Broncos story will be in there. And, you know, it's a collection of work that I'm really proud of over 25 years. And don't worry, in the fall, I'll be bugging you to try to get on your show to get word out there.
1: It's called Be On That Hill, Stories from the Summits of Sport. And it's September 15th. And we know it's going to be a great, serious book because you call it sport. Not sports, Seth. Thanks
0: for the time. So many S's in the title. Thanks, man. Good to see you.
1: That's Seth Wickersham right here on the Rich Eisen Show. All right, we take a break. We'll be back with more and your phone calls in just a matter of moments.
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0: 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Derek in Missouri is on the program. How you been, Derek?
1: What's going on, fellas? Welcome back from the break. Chris, I just want to say congratulations on your wedding to the beautiful Sir Tiana.
2: Thank
1: and
2: you.
1: Del Tupo, good to see you with that Super Bowl 50 hat, better than that Dodgers-Yankees hat. And TJ, very nice Rams Daniel t-shirt you got there, my friend.
0: You went higher register.
2: Higher register, yeah.
0: Mm-hmm. What's on your mind,
3: Derek?
0: Do
3: you not like it, Derek?
1: I just want to say, Rich, during the break you guys had, I just took in some of the SportsCenter, this was SportsCenter podcast, and I just want to say there were some great listens and all. And
0: thanks.
1: If I had enjoyed one that I liked off the top of my head, probably had to be the one with you and Berman. That one was good. And about the one with Linda Cohn, surprising when you mentioned the fact that Al Lewis, who played the grandpa on the Monsters, was a scout for the Celtics.
0: Yes, he was.
1: Is that true?
0: Yes, he was, Derek. He was indeed. And he was there on my first ever assignment in the history of my SportsCenter career. You know, I went up to the Boston Garden and I talked about that with Linda. And I appreciate the call, Derek. We're up against the end of the hour, but thank you for that. By the way, this is SportsCenter presented by Gusto as well.
2: Get it.
0: I'm wondering if Al Lewis would be coming back from his grave to tell the Celtics to not trade Jaylen Brown to the Philadelphia 76ers for a bag of basketballs.
2: You don't think Grandpa Munster is an analytics guy?
0: Oh, no. I don't know, maybe Cousin It would hop out of the box.
4: Cousin It.
0: No, pardon me, The Thing.
4: Would
0: hop out of the box.
3: Cousin It would just scurry.
0: And hold up the trade.
2: Yeah.
0: Thing would hop out of the box, go to Brad Stevens' house and give him the Heisman post.
4: Cousin It.
0: Don't do it, Brad.
3: And I think Lurch would have cleared the room out and said, let the trade happen.
2: Maybe we could sign Lurch.
0: Right.
2: We need an inside presence.
0: I'm just wondering.
2: Could sign.
0: You know what I mean?
3: Then Grandpa should mind his own business.
0: You snap your fingers and it's over. And he's still a Celtic.
2: Well, we're still going to be better than Philly. I'm not worried.
0: Hour one.
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7: 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I'm Erica Herskowitz. It's an off day at the World Cup. Action resumes tomorrow with the first semifinal between France and Spain in Arlington, Texas. The match marks just the second ever World Cup meeting between the two nations. The last time these two teams got together in a World Cup, France came from behind to beat Spain in the round of 16 back in 2006. But their overall historical rivalry is long and closely contested. Across all major international matches, including World Cups, the UEFA European Championships, and the UEFA Nations League, the two European powerhouses have met 38 times, with Spain winning 18 of those matches. France won 13, 7 ended in a draw. The other semifinal is Wednesday between England and defending champion Argentina. I'm Erica Herskowitz, Westwood One Sports.
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0: The mojo's back.
20: Yeah, baby. Yeah.
19: Earlier on the show, ESPN senior writer Seth Wickersham. Coming up, World Cup analyst Maurice Adu, actor Lou Diamond Phillips. And now, it's Rich Eisen.
0: Number two, the Rich Eisen Show is on the air, 844-204. Rich is the number to dial here on the program. Later on this hour, Overreaction Monday, because, you know, it's a Monday. That podcast returns later on this month, and then we're off and running because training camp's
2: ready. Oh, baby, we're back.
0: Yeah.
2: So close.
0: I know. As for football, is the way the rest of the world calls it, the World Cup, we've got 4 sides remaining, and it's chalk for the first time, right, in the World Cup? We've never had...
2: top 4 teams in the FIFA World Cup rankings are all in the semifinals
0: for the first time. Spain, Argentina,
2: ever.
0: And England. Yep.
2: Woo.
0: Fantastic. So much to talk about with a man who had 46 caps for the U.S. men's national team in his career playing, MLS analyst and our soccer expert, certainly here on the Rich Eisen Show. Maurice Adu is here on the program. How are you, Maurice? Good to see you.
16: I'm doing well, Rich, man. Good to see you guys. How are you?
0: I'm great, man. Appreciate it. Fox Sports soccer analyst Maurice Adu right here on the program. I'm going to start this off by just giving you a heads up here. I'm a relative novice, having watched as much soccer as I have over the last 3 weeks as ever. Are there actual caps? Do you get an actual cap for everyone? Is there a real cap? Is there a hat anywhere for it, Maurice?
16: Well, two things. One, I'm glad that you've watched the most soccer this summer. You know, that was the goal. That was the hope. In regards to the caps, I did not actually get a cap every time. Some countries actually do give you caps. You know, one of our colleagues, Peter Crouch, he just got awarded a cap, and his cap was kind of unique. They have this program now within England where they're doing these honorary caps for all the players who have been capped for the national team. So he was, I don't remember what number, but 1,000 and something, and he just got presented with his. But no, we in the U.S., we didn't get a cap.
0: All right, let me ask you more relevant questions then. let's start with the semifinals and how you see this playing out. Start with France and Spain, if you don't mind, Maurice. For me.
16: Yeah, I like this. I really like this matchup between France and Spain. France, to me, has been, coming into the tournament, they were my pick to win the whole thing, and I think they've lived up to the billing. They've been the best team in the attacking phase of the game. They've gotten better defensively. In the group stage, they conceded 2 goals, but in the knockout rounds, they've yet to concede. So I look at this team as being the most deep, the most complete, and I would say the most star-studded. Kylian Mbappe, the man you're seeing there on your screen, just been absolutely elite. He seems to thrive at this stage and in this competition. He's played 20 World Cup games to date and has scored 20 goals. And when this is all said and done, I think he will probably be the best World Cup player that we've ever seen. So I tip my hat to France in this matchup. But Spain has a good track record against France in international competitions. Spain has only conceded 1 goal so far in this tournament. But where they are lacking in comparison to France, in my opinion, is their attack hasn't been as efficient as they need to be. Their star man, he just turned 19, Lamine Yamal. Just the 1 goal so far in this tournament. But that being said, because they've been so good defensively, they just leave the door open for them to get late winners, which has been a theme for them in the last 2 matches.
0: Yeah, I mean, I was mentioning just a few weeks ago, Maurice, that watching Messi surpass Klose for most World Cup goals scored ever, have we ever seen a tournament in which that record has changed hands twice? Because Mbappe may catch him. You know what I mean? He may catch him, and he may catch him this semifinal match. And then it would be amazing if they both go into the final, if that happens. Obviously, England has different ideas. That they go into the final tied, right? And it's entirely possible the game-winning goal separates the tie. I mean, like, that is how wild this whole affair has been over the last few weeks, if you think about
16: it. You're spot on. You're spot on. It's been this, I was going to say, two-headed monster in Kylian Mbappe and Messi, but there's been others who have been involved as well. Erling Haaland, although Norway bowed out in the quarterfinals, he scored 7 goals in his first World Cup. Jude Bellingham, right? He plays in midfield, so you don't always focus on those guys to be in contention for the golden boot of a World Cup.
0: Right.
16: But he's found a way to deliver in the most crucial moments for his country.
0: He's been amazing. Goals, so. He has been amazing. Amazing.
16: Rich, he's only 23. The kid is only 23 years old, and I mean, he's already ticking so many boxes for England. There's already whispers of this guy having the pedigree to be the best ever English player, and I co-sign all that. I mean, he's been absolutely amazing every time he puts on an England shirt. But to your question directly, yeah, this is – everything is kind of aligning perfectly, where the race for not only the golden boot within this tournament, but also the race for the all-time – leading goal scorer in World Cups just seems to be going back and forth. And I promise you, as much as Messi, as much as Mbappe are focused on winning their matches and getting to a World Cup final and winning the World Cup final, yeah, they also have one eye on that competition for the Golden Boot and the all-time leading goal scorer as well.
0: Well, the stuff with Bellingham too, Maurice, is what bubbles beneath the surface is that he doesn't play his professional football in the Premier League. He doesn't play it in the nation. And a lot of English fans hold that against him. I mean, how amazing would it be if he gets them past Argentina and then somehow Spain beats France and it's him against, you know, the country that houses Real Madrid? You know what I mean? Like, that would be wild as well. There's so many storylines that are out there right now.
16: Yeah, Jude has a chance to be the hero and the villain, I guess, in that scenario, right? Because the last time the only time England lifted the World Cup was in 1966. So if it's Jude who's leading the charge, if it's Jude who's the star man in a semifinal match and ultimately in a final that gets England that trophy that they've been craving, that they always tell us is coming home, if he's that guy, I mean, the storyline just write themselves. And if it ends up being against Spain, you can imagine the headlines going into that match. You know, will Jude be the guy who breaks the hearts of all the fans who support him at the domestic level, or at the club level, but then also the guy who will never have to pay for a meal, a beer, anything in his home country? I think he would welcome that responsibility and a chance to just be an ultimate icon. I mean, again, I just can't stress the fact that what he's doing at 23 years old, right? 23 years old, he's setting the world on fire, and it's been a joy to watch.
0: So let's break down the other semifinal game then now. England versus Argentina. How do you see it, Maurice?
16: This one's a little bit trickier for me to call. And I say that only because Argentina have made their games way more competitive than maybe we anticipated. You know, every single game in the knockout rounds, they've had to score 3 goals to win a match, which, you know, as you get later in the stages, you want to be a little bit more in control of matches, not have to get into extra time, not have to be in these kind of stressful situations. But again, that's what knockout round football presents, is that the game's not won on paper. You have to go out there and execute. Where I think Argentina have an edge is they have so much experience, so many guys that were a part of that team that won the World Cup in 2022. They have the greatest player that we've ever seen. Let's not even waste time going through the debate of Messi versus Ronaldo. This man on the screen, Messi, Lionel Messi, is the greatest footballer that we have ever witnessed. And when you watch him on TV, when you watch him in person, he's always a difference maker. What helped, I think, in the last game, actually, is that he had maybe one of his, what I would call a quieter game, quieter performance, and so other guys had to step up. Julian Alvarez scores an absolute screamer of a goal. Lautaro Martinez scores a goal. But where I lean towards Argentina is probably the experience. They know how to navigate this competition, and so many guys were a part of that 2022 team. Now, England's journey to this stage has been difficult. Going on the road to Mexico, which is where I thought they were going to bow out, playing at altitude.
0: Too. Me too.
16: Right?
0: What a win that was. I mean, that setting, that nation, that the rain, the whole – it was so set up for England to not get through. And that was as gutty as you can get.
16: Absolutely. So we were in the stadium for that game, Rich. And
0: what was that like?
16: I mean, I've played there before. I've been there now as an announcer. But this might have been one of the best experiences that I've had in terms of the atmosphere. I wish I could show you my phone and just some of the videos I have from. Yeah. It starts from the moment you get into that stadium. It was a little bit of a rain delay, right? So you would expect the stadium to clear out and fans to just come back when they were allowed to. No, they stayed put. They were singing, they were chanting. And then once things started to finally get back into place, the national anthem in that stadium is ridiculous. The passion that you see amongst the fans, the energy that they just bring to that building, it can be an intimidating venue. But I tell you what, England showed a lot. They showed a lot of character to weather that storm, plus weather the storm that comes with actually playing the game. Sometimes you end up playing the environment more than the actual game. And England did both on that night. And so I learned a lot about them in that game. Against Norway just the other day, again, it wasn't their best performance. But to me, when you're playing in the knockout rounds, it's more so about getting the result over the performance. Survive to live another day and compete and go on.
0: Yeah, I loved that match. I mean, I can't even over and over and over again. This World Cup has delivered. I mean, we were just talking about the Argentine victory. You know, the Alvarez goal. Over the outstretched arms of a 6'5" goalkeeper in Kobel. And he put it in the one spot. I mean, he threw a dart, man. And the whole bar I was in just lost. I mean, where I was is we were, I won't tell you where I was, but I was getting ready to watch a live show in Lake Tahoe. Nick Bergetzi, the whole crew, and we were waiting for him to get on stage. Everyone was watching on their phones. Everyone erupted. It was one of the most wild goals I've seen. Like, it really is amazing. I can't rave enough about it. You know.
16: You know, you're spot on. You're spot on. And this tournament has delivered so many moments like that. But what I would say for Julian Alvarez is he's a guy that came into this tournament supposed to be. How should I describe him? The guy that really was the Messi's the 1A, and there's not even a 1B in that conversation, but the number two guy, right? The number two guy in Argentina. He came in off of an incredible season at club level for Atletico Madrid, and there was so much expectation on his shoulders. He was a big part of their team in 2022 when they won the World Cup. Rich, that's the first goal he scored in this tournament, right? That's the first goal that this guy has been able to. It's and you see the fashion that he scores the goal. The timeliness of it, you're getting desperate now, you're in extra time, and as the clock keeps ticking, Switzerland are getting more confident. Can they get to penalty kicks and then roll the dice and see what happens there? And then to score what's going to go down is one of the goals of the tournament to put your team ahead. It's just it's an incredible feeling for Julian Alvarez.
0: Can you walk me through how Alexander Sirlot does not pass the ball to an unmarked Holland? Maurice, and what goes through his what you think was going through his mind then and now, right now?
16: Now I can tell you it's a lot of regret because of how the game played out. Regret because his team has bowed out of the competition. In the moment, though, for Sorloff, a part of me wants to give a lot of credit to John Stones, a defender who was in that situation 2v1 against him, because of his positioning, he makes it a little bit trickier for Sorloff to make the pass. But come on, man. You've got to find a way to get the ball to Holland. Draw Stones to your side, lay that on a platter for Holland to feast on, and then that puts the game into a really tricky situation for England. 2-0 down, that's a bigger mountain to climb than 1-0, where all it takes is one special moment, which Jude delivered, to get their team back into the game. But yeah, we were watching that game, we were live, we were in the stadium, and as the play is manifesting and developing, I had two former England internationals next to me, Peter Crouch and Alex Scott. And I'm watching with excitement because I'm neutral in this scenario, right? I'm just enjoying a beautiful match of football. The result's not, doesn't have an impact on me directly. And I'm watching, I'm standing up because I'm anticipating a goal. He doesn't pass it. And I look at them, I look over the two of them, and you just see this.
0: sigh of relief. Oh, like, what the hell? Like, you can't even call it a bullet dodged. Come on.
16: Oh, my God. Seriously, that should have been the moment that Norway have one foot into the next match. And then you see how the game plays it out, and it's just like, you were that close. And I think for Norway, they're going to look at that game and feel like they had so many opportunities to get an extra goal, to be in that game and to actually win the game. They didn't take that moment. Or those moments. And then England has a couple bona fide superstars, a couple world-class players, Harry Kane, Jude Bellingham. But on the night, it's Jude Bellingham who just, once again, he said, oh, it's a big stage. You need a superhero? Let me put my cape on real quick and flex for you guys. The kid's he's incredible, man.
0: No doubt. His first goal was just a thing of, individual athletic beauty. And the other one was just brilliant sensibility of being on the right, at the right moment, the right spot. And clearly he's on another level. Do you think Embolo would deserve to be sent off for flopping, Maurice?
16: Yeah.
0: Through VAR, by the way, let's take a second look here. Like, what do you think? Yeah?
16: I do. And, it's unfortunate for Switzerland because up until that point, they looked like, as soon as they scored that equalizing goal, I thought, oh, wow. Argentina's in trouble. Argentina's under pressure. They haven't found any solutions to slow down this attack. And Switzerland looked dominant. And then just one moment of madness. When you watch it back and you see there's no contact. It's a flop. Like, there's no way around it. I think the referee makes the right decision. It's unfortunate. And I think Switzerland are going to feel aggrieved because they feel like, okay, there are other moments in the game where calls should have gone their way, where fouls should have been called. Maybe there's some truth to that. Maybe there isn't. But in that play specifically, it's the right decision. And again, it's unfortunate because Embolo, top player for both club and country and a very important player for Switzerland. But once you go down a man against Argentina, it just shifts completely how you have to try to manage the game. And they were trying to weather the storm. They bent, and for the longest time, it seemed like they weren't going to break. And then Julian Alvarez with the wonder goal just sees them off.
0: before I let you go, Maurice, do finish the sentence. I don't usually do this, but I'll do it here just to get to it directly because you've been so kind with your time. The 2026 U.S. men's national team performance in the World Cup was?
16: Oh man. Memorable.
0: Okay. Good one. Look at you. I like that. Now I got to follow up. Damn it. All right. Memorable how, yeah, Maurice? Memorable
16: yeah,
0: how?
16: Because I was trying to think of one word.
0: But that was great. No. I mean, you checkmated me there, but I'm now flipping the board over.
16: You know what? Rich. It was memorable because there was so much anticipation coming into this World Cup, right? Mm-hmm. I think the team navigated the group stage pretty much the way that I saw them doing it. But I would say the first two games, I saw those results coming. I didn't see those performances coming where they were so dominant. They were entertaining. They played the game in a different way than we maybe expected them to do that. And they looked incredibly confident. Third game, the group's in the bag already. We rotate players. I'm not worried about that. We win a knockout round game, score the most goals we've scored in a World Cup. We captured this country. And even those tuning in from a global standpoint that maybe weren't as intrigued or had reason to watch the U.S. team, well, now they had reason because our guys were performing at a top level going into that match against Belgium. Belgium, now that's where it's a little bit disappointing, of course. And to me, that match is more disappointing because of the performance versus the result. If we lost that game, Rich, and, you know, we left everything out there, there was no ounce of performance that we could have mustered up beyond what was there, then fine. If you're just beaten by a better team, you have to at some point hold your hand up and say there's still room for growth and we're just not at that level yet. I didn't feel like that was the case. I thought we could compete against this Belgian side. And so that's where there's disappointment. But that being said, you look at the numbers that came and the people that tune in to watch that game, I think it was 30 million plus, right? So that just shows how much this team has inspired this country, has given us reason to believe in what the future can look like, but also it's now a challenge. It's a challenge for these group of, for this set of players, for U.S. soccer to continue to progress us in the right direction. And hopefully by the next time this World Cup rolls around, we're in a better position to where we've learned lessons from the last two occasions. And we're ready to go out there and take that next step because we've improved massively and we're ready for the occasion.
0: All right. And lastly, I lied, one last thing, because you've been traveling around with the Fox coverage, which I've really enjoyed. Has the fervor that you've seen in this tournament, even in America, obviously you've been to, it's a three-nation hosting. The fervor that you've seen in America, has that even surprised you, Maurice?
16: Yeah, I would say so. I had expectations, you know, 94, I was 8 years old, but I remember vividly everything that I witnessed on TV, in the streets, everywhere. And yeah, I mean, you know what's beautiful about World Cups is it's what happens on the pitch and in stadiums, but mm-hmm. it's also what happens in the surrounding areas, in the streets, in the bars, in the shopping centers, in the malls, everywhere, like hotels. Everyone just gets captured by the moment and by the occasion. And you have fans coming from all over the country, from all over the world, excuse me, and they get a chance to showcase who they are, their personalities, their traditions, their cultures, and then we adopt them. Right. We're the host country ourselves, Canada, Mexico. I've been in all three countries, by the way, and I've seen it across all three countries. Mm-hmm. You know, we get a chance to really live in the moment with these fans and celebrate what they're bringing. Norway bows out, but I promise you, you will still be seeing that row as these games continue to play out.
0: So fun, man. Thanks for the time, Maurice. I appreciate it. Hopefully I rebounded from my first question asking if there's actual caps. Hopefully I rebounded.
16: Oh, good, my man. Appreciate you.
0: Right back at you. Enjoy the final three matches of this World Cup. Maurice Adu right here on the Rich Eisen Show. It was a blast. 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
3: Oh, God.
0: All right, we'll take a break. Back here on the Rich Eisen Show, 844-204-RICH. Overreaction Monday, still to come. 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

0: 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Thank goodness I have this job, because I sure can't play golf. The American Century Championship, once again.
1: You're a tremendous slouch.
0: Memory-filled, memory-laden week. Unbelievable. Jonathan Thomas and the American Century folk put on a great show with John Miller of NBC Sports, and I could go on and on and on about everybody at NBC Sports as well. But it's first rate. It's first class. It is awesome. It's fundraising as well.
2: Yep.
0: 40% of the revenues of American Century go to medical research, which is why Marty Fish, when he won it all, now receives a lab coat. Marty Fish is coming on the show Wednesday, and I told him to bring his lab coat. But it's in terms of the good times and the golf and what have you. Just awesome. And remember last year I said my first tee ball, I topped it and I lost it.
1: Well, couldn't feel your hands.
0: I couldn't feel my hands. Matt Ryan's like, do you feel your hands yet? And I'm like, nope. This time around it was with Grant Hill and Vince Carter. There they are.
1: Nice.
0: This photograph on the famed 17th hole with the lake to your right and people on the boats, and it's a massive party. Susie took this photograph.
1: Oh, nice.
0: Well framed right there, Suze. The caption is, which one of these guys did not play in the NBA? And I always like taking a selfie after we fill out the scorecards and we check on each other's scores at the scores table and everything, because it's run like a real deal tournament.
1: Yeah.
0: Okay. And so, great day. Vince has a terrific golf game. Grant Hill has a good one. And I was doing my best. I doubled a lot on that first day. It was just, again, it's just, I'm out of my lane, man. Out of my lane.
1: But you're there.
0: I'm there. I know.
1: That's right. You're there.
0: Second day, though.
2: Uh-oh.
0: Second day, I had six pars.
1: Yeah. Ooh.
0: Six. Five of them on the front. By the way, the front, I played the back first.
1: Yeah,
0: up,
1: okay? The back nine.
2: Tiger Eyes.
0: And I'm telling you, man.
1: I was following along. It was
0: and I know.
1: It
0: you
1: was
0: and
1: fun
0: Suze
1: to watch.
0: And Don Weir,
1: and
0: money
1: I'm texting
0: manager
1: with Don,
0: stars,
1: like, getting updates.
0: Mike Caddy, and he's giving you all sorts of, you know, real-time stuff.
1: Yeah,
0: and
1: I'm locked in.
0: He's locked me in on reads. He was terrific. And I was putting. I was doing it all. And by the way, 13, apparently, on the stimp meter. It was like putting on this countertop.
1: That's fast.
0: Oh, my gosh. Yeah. 17, I took out a 6-iron. It was 170-some-odd yards away on that, again, circus hole. And I pured it. I pured it. It hit the green and rolled off the back.
1: Ah.
0: But I, you know, in front of everybody, I mean, it was great. And so I'm walking up, you know, the left side where it's the non-lake side and just – high-fiving people, right, and taking pictures and, you know, if you will, kissing babies or signing one.
2: Autograph signing.
0: Because I'm walking up John O'Hurley. I played day two with John O'Hurley. Peterman. He's coming on the show. We're going to go down a Seinfeld wormhole. And Trey Wingo, who I hadn't seen in a long time. I'm walking up the left side, and I see John O'Hurley appearing to sign a baby's bottom. And the mom is holding the baby up, and the baby's, like, you know, kicking his legs. I think,
1: being a baby.
0: Right? Being a baby. So I'm holding the leg while John O'Hurley signs it, and he's done. And I'm like, when am I have this opportunity? Like, all right, I'll sign the right buttock. And here we go. There's a video of it. He finishes there. He hands

0: me the pen, and I signed the baby's
1: tuchus.
0: Well, I mean, it's
2: there's a diaper.
0: There's a the diaper. Or diaper. I guess the
2: Little onesie.
0: Onesie.
2: Yeah. Oh, nice.
0: Yeah. And off we go. So check that box. Never done that before.
2: Amazing.
0: And then I went up, and I two putted for a par.
3: Unbelievable.
1: Good luck from there.
0: Oh my gosh. And then yada yada yada. The next nine went down. Final day, played with Trey again, and Bobby Flay, just a delightful person. So it's Flay, Trey, and Just Okay in this photograph. So that's the caption right there. Thanks again to Travis Matthew for the Running Man gear.
2: Love it.
0: Going to pop that on RichEisenShop.com soonest. And I'll the best moment here, well, born out of my inconsistent play. So the third hole of the day, after I had a difficult first two holes where the golf gods were not kind to me, any miss that I made was completely magnified. One ball rested in a bunch of wood chips that were perfectly manicured. By the way, Edgewood Golf Course, perfectly manicured.
2: Man, that place looks so good.
0: So the ball was in the wood chips, but resting up against the grass that was about an inch tall. I mean, it was perfectly manicured. I had a call for a ruling. That's never happened before. Needed a ruling. The guy comes up in the golf cart and basically tells me, I am SOL. So I'm in my head. I'm not doing very – so now this is the par three where they're giving away a boat if you ace it.
1: Ooh.
0: And I don't – I hit it. I chunk it. It's shy of these traps. At least I'm shy of the traps. Just got to get over the traps, chip and a putt, and I'm in, right? Except I duff that, put it in this massive – trap, and I'm like hating myself. My inner monologue is I am cursing myself in the worst possible way, and I'm like, screw it, and I just chip it out of that sand, and now I'm on the back right of this green about 25 feet away, but just behind Bobby Flay's ball that he put there off the tee. So Bobby's putting for birdie, and I'm going to putt it for par. I mean, for bogey, and he jars it. He puts it in for birdie, and the place is going nuts.
2: Oh, wow.
0: And I'm thinking to myself, what are the odds of me following up?
2: At two in a row.
0: And I'm like, screw it. And I put it in for bogey, and the place goes nuts. Nice. Nuts. Like, jar and then jar.
2: Oh, man.
0: And I'm like,
2: that's amazing.
0: Golf's great again.
2: Yeah, we're back.
0: We're back.
2: Yeah. It's golf, man.
0: Then the next hole. The next hole.
1: Oh, no.
3: Not bad.
0: I tee it up.
2: Moments later.
0: Moments later.
3: Moments later.
0: And I'm feeling great, right? Golf's great again.
2: Yeah.
0: And I don't finish my swing.
2: Yeah.
0: And off it goes to the right. Just balloons to the right. And I'm like, that thing is gone. Except it lands in the next fairway. All the way over. So I'm like, okay, I'm in good shape.
2: Good lie.
0: Except for the fact that coming up that fairway to play the golf hole is a threesome that's in the hunt. In the hunt to win this lab coat.
2: Oh, no.
3: Uh-oh.
0: And I'm now going to get in their way.
2: Yeah.
0: And so I say to Don, money manager of the Stars and my caddy, I'm like, just give me the three wood and let me just hit this and get it out of here. Because I don't want to, I don't know who's coming up. I have no idea who's coming up. I just know that there's a whole gallery, which means they're in the hunt.
2: Right. That could be Smoltz, could be Annika, Marty, Steph Curry.
0: So it could be right. So I'm like, so I step up, and Don gives me the perfect, you know, like take this line here, there. I don't think about it, even though it's an incredibly difficult shot to get it back in the fairway, and I pured it, like shot of the day, shot of the day, and I turn around and who's approaching me? Put it up on the screen. It is in fact Steph Curry.
2: Oh.
0: And then he's playing with, put it up, John Smoltz.
2: Hey, amazing.
0: There we are. And I'm like, great shot. And they were like, great shot, great shot. I'm like, hey, I'm loving golf. Even though I'm in your fairway. Like, look at the fairway I'm standing in. That's their fairway.
2: Amazing.
0: You see, do you see the cart path behind us? The fairway I should have been in is behind that.
2: That's great. That's amazing.
0: Yeah. Golf.
2: I love it. It's one of my favorite tournaments to watch every year. They do such a great job. It looks so beautiful. You made the coverage. Peter Jacobson giving you a shout out at one point.
0: Peter was nice because on the tee box, he was, I mean, in the practice range, You know, he was very kind because he saw me last year and he saw what my game looked like, and he saw me this year because Performance Golf, which is associated with the American Century Championship, helped me out. And JT Thomas is my swing coach and my shot maker, if you will, my coach. There he is on the screen. He is outstanding. I told him, I'm like, the way he simplifies things and his outgoing nature, the way he communicates it, he's one of the best I've ever come across. And there he is. And even though I was patently disappointing him from time to time, he was giving me some tips that absolutely made me a better player, even though the results were not that much more much different. He was amazing. And the interesting thing is, you know, Jonathan Thomas of American Century, who runs the whole damn thing, he's in my phone as JT, and so is he. And so sometimes I'm like, wait a minute, Jonathan Thomas is sending me this about my golf game? I'm like, wow, I must be doing that. Well, no, it's my coach. Okay. Anyway, so that's the golf part of it. The other part about the American Century Championship that's awesome is the camaraderie of hanging out with your fellow players and all coming together and the sense of just hanging out and having a good time and doing this for American Century and for, you know, the charitable aspect and, of course, the competition and then the hanging out. So this time around, LD came up and played the Thursday Pro-Am, gave that one a whirl. And so Doc Rivers, who was a first-time American Century player, he and Larry David are tight. And so we walk in for the players' meeting on Wednesday night in the Caesars casino that's there. By the way, words that I'm now allowed to say. Okay. And who was there as we're walking up with Larry David was Larry the Cable Guy. And it's like, hey, Larry the Cable Guy, this is Larry David. Larry David, this is Larry the Cable Guy. I was actually able to make that introduction. There's Taylor Twellman. Smoltz and Malah also snuck in there.
2: I saw that.
0: There's Doc.
2: I saw this.
0: So this got on the Get Her Done Gram.
2: Yep.
0: Larry David's first ever appearance on the Get Her Done Gram. I don't know if LD knows, but it's like, okay, Larry David. I guess Larry the HBO Guy and Larry the Cable Guy. And then we go into the meeting, and it's a lot of fun. And then comes just the hanging out. Now, there's two ways you can hang out. You can do the casino and the all-night party thing, or a little bit more my speed, it's the hangout at the Edgewood Fire Pit and have a glass of wine, as I did on Saturday night with Witt, Andrew Whitworth. There he is.
2: Woo.
0: What up, Witt? And I had to tell Witt with his size 19 million shoes,
2: as big as a
0: dude,
2: shoe.
0: I'm smelling rubber burning right now. You might want to put your feet down. With the Tahoe sunset, he finally does. And then Ryan Fitzpatrick shows up with his whole family. There we are. And meanwhile, apparently across the way, one of these spots at the casino, Steph Curry was having a party and the giveaways were cowboy hats. And look who showed up with his cowboy hat around the fire pit. Ladies and gentlemen, Doc Rivers with his cowboy hat.
2: Wow. Oh,
0: yeah. I mean, it's just the way to just hanging out.
2: Doesn't get much better.
0: Right? And so, you know, the one thing that I want to win more than anything else at the American Century.
2: Well, it's the karaoke contest.
0: On Thursday night. And last year, I sang New York, New York and got, I think, robbed. And I told this to Ray Romano's face when he was here last month. Got robbed because he sang Eminem with his sons came up and, you know, did some choreography behind him. And even though I just crushed New York, New York, he comes up right after me and says to me, I got to follow that. And then follows it with a winning performance. I didn't even place or show. So this time around, it was the most packed karaoke lineup ever. They started turning people down.
2: Ooh. Oh.
0: Okay.
2: Who got turned down?
0: I don't know, but okay. They were like, we're full up.
3: They didn't make the cut.
0: The whole thing, right?
3: They didn't make the cut.
0: So this time around, I was going to do That's Life, which, as you know, is that's my go-to. That's my showstopper. Yep. And I'm going to kill it. And the number of people coming up saying, you know, are you ready? I'm like, I was born. Susie's rolling her eyes like, is he ready? I've heard this 9,000 times. Is he ready? So they put me up third to last.
2: Oh.
1: Whoa.
2: Oh.
1: How many total?
0: Like 25.
3: Wow.
0: Anthony Anderson came up, did a Frankie Beverly song that was, he was spectacular. I'm like, okay, that's competition there. That's competition there. And then I realized I was in deep trouble when the Kachuk brothers and Matt Boldy stepped up and popped out their gold medals.
3: Oh, yeah. Yeah.
2: I heard about this.
0: They're gold medals.
3: Yeah.
0: And crushed Dream On, which, as you know, was in the closing credits of Miracle. Fresh off of winning the gold medal for Team USA for the first time since the Miracle.
3: You started Dreaming On, Rich?
0: And then it's now time for Jay DeMarcus of Rascal Flatts, whose band, by the way, spectacular. They learned every song. They were amazing.
3: The
0: okay.
3: Best.
0: Rob Riggle and Brian Baumgartner, they're huddling up. And they announce that the winner is going to perform with the Rascal Flatts on Saturday night in Lake Tahoe. And I'm like, oh, what are they going to? All right. They're going to choose the That's Life guy from here. Or they're going to pop out the three gold medalists. So here's the deal. I either need to bring my two sons to do some dancing behind me or bring a gold. Do I got to win three Emmys in the next?
2: Well.
0: Yeah, I don't know.
2: Yeah.
0: I don't know how it's possible. I mean, for
3: gonna take
0: me
3: trophy.
0: Personally,
2: show.
0: This show. This was SportsCenter, which I think is going to be awesome.
2: Yeah.
0: We're putting it up. What else?
2: That could be. Yeah.
0: I don't know.
2: Yeah. I think that's
0: okay.
2: That's three.
0: Show up next year. Like Flavor Flav and hanging around my neck.
2: Yeah, those are a little harder to transfer and you know, travel.
0: That's
3: yeah.
0: true.
2: You know what I mean? I don't know if you check those.
0: Well, anyway. Thank you, American Century Championship.
2: I heard about the gold medals getting
0: popped. Oh, they popped out the gold medals?
2: Yeah, I heard about that.
0: Susie knew it at the time. She just didn't even want to look at me. She just knew like this was a good
2: one. Yeah, I had a source there. Sent me some video of your performance. Well done, as always. But when
0: I crushed it.
2: When I heard the gold medals made an appearance, I was like, oh, so Rich didn't win? She's like, no.
0: Nope. Okay. Okay. We'll take a break. Overreaction Monday still to come here on the Rich Eisen Show, everybody.
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0: 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We'll mention here on the radio side of things and simulcast side of things what we just mentioned on the TV side of things. We screwed up before mixing our Munsters with Adam's Family earlier on in hour one in our pop culture reference. So I just want to make sure that was it the Adam's Family that slept in coffins? And woke up?
1: That's the Munsters.
0: Or is that the Munsters? The Munsters did that. Okay, it was the Munsters.
1: The Munsters had, you know, their staircase lifted up.
0: Okay.
1: So there were,
2: and there was a dragon.
1: Dragon underneath. Yeah.
0: Okay, very good. Yeah. Just to know that.
3: Wow.
0: Because that's essentially the current state of affairs of the Boston Red Sox, who go into the All-Star break having won nine consecutive games.
3: Back.
0: If I'm not mistaken, that was a streak that began when my Yankees were in Boston, or that happened after? That happened after.
3: We had the first 9-0 road trip since 1977.
0: Mm-hmm.
3: Hottest team in baseball, you mentioned, 9 in a row. 17 in our last 22. Only a half game back in the wild card.
0: That's it. So I've been joking, like, we'll see you next year. October is going to be for the Patriots. Never know. Thanks to T.J. Jefferson's New York Metropolitans. I'll just say this. It's definitely becoming a tougher Mets town, New York. It's tougher.
1: I don't live in New York.
0: I was just there.
1: You know,
0: So I sensed it. It was becoming a tougher Mets town.
1: Okay.
0: I'm not forgetting about the fact that it's not. It's a Knicks town. But so the standings, you know, the Yankees stumbled a bit, and then they finished with a sweep of the Washington Nationals.
3: Yep.
0: Look at this. Chris Brockman's Red Sox are only six back in the loss of the Yankees. That would be a difficult day for me and the Rich Eisen show if somehow, some way, the Red Sox keep pulling forward in some way, shape, or form. Meanwhile, the Mets have just fallen, and they cannot get up.
1: Nobody.
0: Their manager got fired. I mean,
3: yeah,
0: man, it's a tough Mets town.
1: I don't know if this is derelict of duties or not, but I have not paid attention to baseball in probably the last 2 months. Yeah. I'm not going to allow this team to ruin my summer. Well, I'm having a great summer. Well, so why would I spend 2 hours a day watching crap baseball?
3: Oh, that's a good point.
0: Well, I'm here to show you the silver lining.
1: There is none.
0: Oh, yes, there
1: you
0: is.
1: You got a play.
0: There's help on the way. The New York Metropolitans drafted this player, put up there. His name is Zach Crotchfeldt.
2: Oh, yeah.
0: I drafted him in the 14th round of the Major League Baseball draft. So the Mets have got.
3: Is that his real name?
0: Zach Crotchfeldt drafted.
3: Come on.
2: I mean, he got.
0: Is the photograph that I saw on the old socials.
1: You're pronouncing it incorrectly because.
0: Is it Crotchfeldt?
2: Crotchfeldt?
0: Is it French? Is he French?
1: French. Yeah. I mean, do your research. I did honestly, pay attention to this.
0: Honestly, man, you could. Speaking to every Met fan that I know,
1: mm-hmm.
0: My brother Jeff. My buddy Steve from high school, the called strike looking by Carlos Beltran to them, it was very Crotchfeldt to them. You know what I'm saying?
1: I've forgiven him for staring.
0: Is that how you pronounce it?
1: Listen to what I'm saying.
3: I'm looking at he's from Jackson, New Jersey, Mike. Where's that?
2: Jackson down. It's mid.
1: Profell.
2: Mid.
0: How do they pronounce it down there in Jackson?
2: It used to be Six Flags Great Adventure in Jackson.
3: Oh, nice.
0: Well, it's a great adventure for the Mets these days.
2: That's not.
0: Oh, yeah.
2: It's Roaring Rapids.
0: There you go. That's our baseball segment.
1: Thanks for catching me up.
2: Because TJ's gone.
1: God, no, man.
2: TJ's like done.
3: Come aboard. Come aboard the duck boat.
1: Oh, no, I'm not looking to go anywhere. I realize that I'm too loyal to leave, but I'm also too smart to sit there and watch.
0: Yeah. TJ Jefferson.
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7: 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She defeated her friend and fellow Czech, Karolina Muchová, in three sets to win her first career Grand Slam tournament championship. 2 years ago, Linda Noskova's mother passed away right before Wimbledon, and after her historic victory Saturday, she reflected on her journey at the All England Club.
8: 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But I think she would be proud. 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
11: When you first saw her, she was out walking her dog. 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
19: 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Coming up, actor Lou Diamond Phillips. And now, it's Rich Eisen.
0: Rich Eisen Show here on the air on this Monday of Baseball All-Star Week. On this Monday, right around the corner from NFL training camps opening up Monday after our week off here on the Rich Eisen Show. We're back on Disney Plus, the ESPN app, ESPN Radio, Sirius XM, Channel 80. If you missed the first 2 hours, Seth Wickersham joined us to go down the wormhole of his deep dive of hanging with Sean Payton during last year's playoffs and talking about Sean Payton and the Denver Broncos' future of this year and beyond. Maurice Adu talking about the World Cup we've seen so far and previewing the rest of the semifinals and the final that could come, what the matchups could be with France and Spain and England and Argentina remaining. If you missed any of it, it's all there on Disney Plus. 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Check out our YouTube page, youtube.com/Rich Eisen Show. It's really taking off and on fire is our Facebook page as well. We're closing in on 1 million followers there of our Facebook page. So follow Rich Eisen Show there. Why don't you? TikTok and more. So listen, I've been holding off talking about it for the first 2 hours of this show because, you know, I attended a wedding while we were off that a lot of people have been asking me about, wanting me to comment about it, wanting me to talk about two people who gave their vows and showed their love for one another. And I, you know, listen, it's finally time for me to talk about what I saw in the Little Church of the West in Las Vegas, Nevada. Wow. Ladies and gentlemen, the marriage between Chris Brockman and Sarah Tiana with their beautiful boy Cage between them. I took every photograph that you're about to see. I took.
2: Oh, nice.
0: Yes, thank you. This is the wedding I think everyone was referring to.
1: One I was most eagerly anticipating.
0: An outstanding, beautiful affair, Christopher. Beautiful.
1: I appreciate the up-to-date pictures as it was going on.
0: Okay, now, real quick, the lady in the blue dress who married you
3: met her maybe my second or third day at Syracuse, freshman year. Her name is Archie, diehard DC sports fan, Redskins days, Wizards, everything, diehard. And so she's one of my oldest friends, and we've known her a long time.
0: And she and did
3: just
0: a beautiful,
3: thought
0: beautiful
3: she would job. Be perfect. And that was a big reveal. Didn't tell any of our friends from the Qs that were there that she was going to be involved. And so they were all kind of like, what is going on? Why are you up there? And then when she started talking, she absolutely killed it. It couldn't have been better. Everything went absolutely perfect.
0: I know you as well as I've known you. And I could see when you walked in with your boy that you were really bubbling beneath the surface, emotional.
3: Yeah.
0: You dressed the same. You got the same suit.
1: Same sneakers.
0: Sneakers.
3: Pretty much exactly the
0: rose.
3: Same. Tie, white shirt, Travis Scott, Jordan Lowe's.
0: The only thing different was the haircut. You know, pretty much.
3: When I was six, I probably had that hair.
0: Okay, very good.
3: Not so much at 45.
0: And, you know, then Sarah walked in and it was on.
1: I was really hoping she was going to have sneakers on.
0: This beautiful.
3: She changed into them later.
0: This little church. This is where Elvis got married? Is
3: that a lot of celebrities have gotten there. Elvis, Judy Garland, Billy Bob, and Angelina Jolie got married there. Oh. So, yeah. John Daly, I think I saw. Yeah.
0: Beautiful. Just beautiful. And your vows that you delivered to each other, you know, Sarah, beautiful. and funny, and you definitely beat her in the tears department.
6: Yeah.
0: Like, I mean, like it was a
6: rough.
0: It was a rout.
6: Kind of black.
1: Yeah.
6: Kind of black.
0: A rout.
6: Kind of black.
1: A little softy over there
0: in that department. You know, with your boy right there.
6: My golf tan line.
1: But I wasn't going to say it, but you did. You could have evened that out.
6: Yeah, I think I could have.
0: Oh, man.
1: 1 hour outside could have taken care of that.
0: Just beautiful.
1: Yeah.
0: The way that you guys, and then this was the moment. Look at, just look at Cage,
6: oh, look
0: looking
6: at
0: up.
6: Cage. I didn't notice that.
0: Yeah, Cage, like there's Cage mom and like, dad
1: yuck.
0: Kissing.
1: He's like, ah.
0: Oh, there we go.
1: Get a room, you two.
0: Can we have a moment?
6: Great shot. Oh, I didn't notice
1: get a room.
6: That is amazing.
0: Cage just checking it out.
1: Cage is like, Dad, why don't you fill out your tan?
6: Dad, what are you doing? Yeah. Look at him. He's just like, oh, you guys are gross.
0: There you go. And then I walk outside, and I turn to my right, and there's the three of you. And what did you sign a document there?
6: No. So the way they do it at that place is that you can have you can actually get married by Elvis, I think, a bunch of random people, or you can have someone that you know do it. But so they don't have to go through all the paperwork. After you're done, you go in this little room, and their actual justice of the peace does it for you.
0: Oh, so this.
6: We were doing that. We had just finished doing that.
0: No kidding. I had no idea.
6: You walked by and you were like, hey.
0: I'm like,
6: we're like, hey.
0: I'm like, stay right there. Because the light was great.
6: Yeah. Yeah.
0: And I just love this little room.
6: Yeah.
0: You know.
6: So we kind of went in there real quick. And do you? Yes. Power vested me. State of Nevada.
0: I didn't know that.
6: Yeah. Yeah.
0: I had no idea. I thought you were just trying to stay out of the sun.
6: Because
0: it was blazing hot outside.
6: It was very hot. Thank you all for bearing with that. But yeah. We had just gotten done doing that.
0: No, I did not know that.
6: Yeah.
0: I did not know that. Beautiful.
1: I know that. That's some weird wacky shit.
0: All right. Now, the follow-up question. Hold up your left hand.
6: Oh,
0: the
6: man,
0: first Rich Eisen show with that baby on.
1: Oh, the reveal.
0: Look at that. That's first, a ring.
1: First thing I said to him this morning.
0: Yeah,
1: I
0: was like, let me see it.
6: I don't know how you guys do this. Really so getting used to it.
0: When after I got married, I just kept banging it on.
6: I'm doing a lot of this.
0: Chairs,
6: doing a lot of this. You know, like, I'm doing a lot of twisting.
0: Okay.
6: Yeah. Just kind of like, yeah. It's also really weird just like washing your hands.
0: Oh, yeah.
6: Doing anything with it on, lotion. Just kind of like, what? What is this?
0: Now, all right. And I didn't ask you this off the air. I'm sorry to ask you on the air. Because I've known you for a long time, you know, it's finally happened, and you know you were just it would always blow your mind the whole idea of doing it, the it being getting married. You look the same. You looks like you're doing fine with it.
6: You know,
0: you're good.
6: You know,
0: like this is good. Like this,
6: everything
0: this is
6: about
0: good.
6: Our lives doesn't change really at all, but then it does kind of feel different.
0: Yeah, man.
6: Yeah.
0: Yeah,
6: it's been a great week. It was kind of a whirlwind. Look, we were in Vegas for a long time. I know a lot of my friends, you kind of just were in and out.
0: Oh yeah,
6: very jealous of that. We were there more than 5 days.
0: Wow,
6: which is you know
0: it's amazing. You got your shirt on. It's
6: 3.5 too long, really, but it was great. We had a great time. Everyone, all of our friends. You know, we said this during the ceremony. You know, everyone that we asked said yes and came, and so that really meant a lot.
0: Okay, buddy, and I know your mom and your dad.
6: Yeah.
0: Your brother, your sister, all the Brockmans and Tiana's. It was great to see the whole family together.
6: The Haynes family. And nobody had a better time, I was telling TJ.
1: Yeah.
6: Nobody loves Vegas more than Cage Brockman.
0: Really?
1: Yeah.
6: That man loves himself some Vegas. At one point, it was really funny. I did get a picture of it. I should have sent it back. But Monday morning, we had you know all kinds of drinks and snacks for the party bus and just to have.
0: Yeah.
6: And so me and my now brother-in-law, we went up to the cars to get them, and we had a kind of a few. So at one point, Cage was with us, and he was pulling a cooler full of beers through a Vegas casino. And I'm like, this is the first time. Probably won't be the last time. He pulls a cooler full of beer in Vegas.
0: Fantastic.
1: So he's got this picture of Cage just wheeling his thing behind.
6: It was pretty funny.
0: Okay.
6: But he, you know.
0: Hey, this is where you got it. We're back on the show, so we got all week.
6: Yeah.
0: It's fine. I need to see that photograph.
1: Pretty
0: congratulations.
1: It was congrats, man.
0: Absolutely beautiful. So, Susie and I were honored to have been included.
6: And you know, you spoke at the dinner, and you said some very nice things. And
0: I meant all of them. I meant all of them. And I told the story of Chris, who he used to be and who he is now. I used said, to be that guy who didn't return Tupperware that Susie gave him. Oh, look at that right there.
1: This is official right
0: that's
1: here.
0: That's it. Hitched. Beautiful. I told him all sorts of fun stories. But this is the man I know now, Sarah Tiana, you know, was an awesome, awesome human as well. And you guys are a perfect couple. And
1: congrats, man.
0: Thanks.
1: Appreciate it. The last thing I said to him before we went for a break, I was like, man, you used to take naps in the middle of the day.
0: Yeah. Now I know that. Look at him. Again, again, you're all grown up. And the relationship between the Rich Eisen Show and Women's Sports Now is now official, which I appreciate.
6: So no longer living in sin.
1: Amen.
0: Except for a young child dragging
1: beer.
5: Yeah, what are you doing?
0: Through a casino.
5: Cage, you got cage, underage.
6: It was amazing.
0: What's better than that?
6: It was literally perfect.
5: It is funny as hell.
0: Okay. I know what's better than that. Overreaction Monday.
5: Hey.
0: Hit it.
21: That was terrible.
22: That was crap. That was garbage.
23: This place sucks.
24: Overreaction
25: Mondays.
24: Monday.
0: All right, Christopher, your first Overreaction Monday is a married man. I don't know if you're going to be
1: less
0: takey now. I don't know.
1: Is he softer?
0: Is he settled down?
1: Is he softer now?
0: Well, I guess we're about to find out.
1: I guess.
0: All
1: right.
6: Guys, this is how you know some things are different, but some things never change.
0: Thank you, sir.
6: Justin Herbert is the most overrated quarterback in the NFL. Did you see the list that came out? Okay?
1: Saw the list.
6: Fowler every year talks to execs and scouts and coaches, and he kind of releases them for all 11 positions. Well, today was quarterbacks. I have a feeling we're going to talk to Jeremy soon about all of this. Justin Herbert. Oh, man. Ahead of Drake May? What are we doing? Justin Herbert, the most overrated quarterback in the NFL.
0: Look, you can't just sit here and say how wonderful it is that Drake May's gone from completely unranked in this to top 10.
6: Eighth.
0: That folks consider him a top 10 quarterback in the National Football League.
6: Top 10 too low.
0: Justin Herbert's skill level is still so off the charts. And eye test to all 22 tests. It's just he hasn't put it together at the most important time.
6: Yeah, I like the wins test.
0: I understand that.
6: Yeah.
0: Results test, I get it.
6: Yeah, results test.
0: Well, I mean, at this point in time, though, let's put it this way. He's got one more year of having the physical attributes carry him into the top 10 of this regard. How about that?
6: I'll buy that.
0: That's all I'm saying. I don't think he is overrated. He's just really, really, really good without any of the results to go with it. And that's just, I think that is a fair assessment of his career so far. And it's time. And I think the Chargers are set in a way that Herbert has not been set yet. Mike McDaniel, the other guys that they have put together on this team, I think they're going to be a better offensive team with better results. And last year, dude, he lost both of his all-world tackles. Come on now. He did. And I was there. I called that game, Texans versus Chargers. Guy had 2 seconds. Two. It felt like somebody's in his lap. So I know that's caping.
6: Drake May would have killed for that offense.
0: May have been because my son was at Madison Beer's concert in Boston last night.
6: Oh, hey.
0: I don't know. Hey. I guess he'd be still in the glow of that. So what else you got over there?
6: All right. One more football topic, and we got a little hodgepodge. I'm, you know, I'm scrolling. Keep an eye on the news.
0: By the way, Zan loves Madison Beer not as much as Taylor Swift. So anybody who slags on Travis Kelce, he's got a problem with.
6: Now it's Herbert.
0: It might just be careful. That's all I'm saying. Tread lightly coming to my house with Herbert slander.
6: What do we call the beer fans? You know what I mean?
5: Beers?
0: I don't know. Swifty, great. I don't know. We'll find out.
6: I don't know. Guys, the team I think we need to start talking about a little bit more. And Tajay Spears is right, TJ. The Titans are going to win 10 plus games this year.
1: In football?
6: He said they're going to be over 500. I'm doing them one better. 10-plus wins for the Titans.
0: I sat next to Robert Saleh on Saturday night.
6: Oh, beautiful ball, man.
0: We took in the Nate Bargatze performance together. By the way, Ray Romano got up there, too.
6: Oh, Ray.
0: Derek Stroop was on this program just in this chair a couple months ago.
6: Love it.
0: Very funny night. He's excited. Saleh is excited. But, you know, I'll just pump a brake on it right now.
6: We don't know what the Colts are going to be. Jacksonville could have been a one-hit wonder.
0: They're
6: last
0: set.
6: Year.
0: I love Daboll. I love the addition of Brian Daboll. I love it. I do think they've got better offensive weapons around Spears now that they obviously went and took Carnell Tate, right?
7: Carnell Tate.
0: So,
7: out. Offensive rookie.
0: But 10 to just suddenly say they're going to be a double-digit win team. That's a tall order right now.
6: One or two teams always come out of nowhere.
0: I know that.
6: Every single year.
0: I know that.
6: This could be it.
0: What else you got?
6: All right, Mike,
0: there,
6: you can change the music.
0: Okay. Ooh.
1: Change my music.
6: I'm riding high. Last week was the week of Brockman. And I'm going to
0: or Tiana.
6: Yeah, I'm going to put this out.
1: Her too.
0: Okay.
1: You know.
6: The Red Sox are the best team in the American League.
0: All right.
6: What are we talking about?
0: The Red Sox are the best team in the American League in the last week and a half.
6: Oh, in the last month.
0: Okay. All right.
6: 17-5, last 22 games.
0: Okay.
6: Who's better than that?
0: Nobody.
1: Nobody.
0: I'm excited for you. Second straight year where you're like, we're done. What are we doing firing our manager?
6: What are we doing?
0: Last year, it's like, what are we doing?
6: Trading Rafa Devers.
0: Right. What are we doing?
6: Yeah.
0: And then all of a sudden, something comes out of nowhere. Right?
6: You can't name two players on our team.
0: What are you talking about? Who wants to? Who cares? It's so irrelevant.
1: You thought about it.
6: Who wants to?
1: Jim Rice.
0: You just look at the screen right there.
6: Yeah, you don't even know any of those guys are.
0: Oh, Abreu and Yoshida.
6: All right, maybe those two.
0: Where's Jim Rice and Carlton Fisk? Where's he?
6: Where's a great question.
0: Okay.
6: Not playing baseball.
0: Got it. Okay.
6: Somewhere in Florida.
0: Very good.
6: Good God.
0: All right, what else? Moving on.
6: All right, moving on. This is not going to please Jake, our social media guy, who will be there tonight. A non-Philly is going to win the Home Run Derby tonight. You know, Bryce Harper and Schwarber involved.
0: Okay. Dude, anything goes. It's just basically the winner is required to take only 50 swings.
6: Yeah.
0: That's it. All right. I'll take Ben Rice.
6: Pastin was kind of dumping on this, but it keeps him fresh.
0: Huh?
6: These guys were tired.
0: Yeah.
6: Swinging for three straight minutes.
0: Yeah. No, I know.
6: In the last few years.
0: I like the idea.
6: I think it's going to be better than people think.
0: What's more likely?
6: What's the Contreras?
0: Hold on a minute. What's more likely? What's more likely? A Yankee or a Red Sox wins tonight?
6: Ooh. That'd be a fun little showdown.
0: Oh, Rice versus Contreras?
6: Yeah.
0: Oh, sure.
6: Contreras. Sneaky. Okay. Good signing.
0: Is that it?
6: No.
0: Okay.
6: The World Cup has been all about the superstars, and the stars have been showing out. And so it just seems like we are destined for Mbappe v. Messi World Cup final showdown. We're getting it.
0: I don't think that's an overreaction at all. Isn't that what the odds on favorite to see France versus Argentina certainly since everybody thinks that FIFA wants it.
6: It certainly seems like
0: it. Called England winning it all.
6: I did.
0: Because you're like, what would be more of a comeback win than England winning in America's 250?
6: Right, right. Payback for 1776.
0: You know what I mean? Payback.
6: Yeah.
0: Yeah.
6: I mean,
0: that's it.
6: Yeah, King George.
0: The Redcoats have not only coming, they're finally here. You know what I mean? But
6: would have been perfect if the final was in Philly.
0: France versus England is a very American Revolution story as well.
6: That's true.
0: You got to just see Hamilton once and you'll get it.
6: I'm down with that. Yeah. All right, a couple more. American soccer fans, here's the thing. We just need to accept it. All the gatekeepers just need to accept that the U.S. men's team will never be a top eight team in the world. Never.
0: Okay.
6: It's not going to happen.
0: Overreaction.
6: It's just not going to happen. How? How is it going to happen?
0: Because you never know. It's sports. That's why. You never know.
6: No, they care about soccer more in all of these other countries than we care about anything else here. So just accept it. Be happy with, like, getting excited every four years.
0: Okay.
6: And maybe going to the quarterfinals.
0: You can't sit here and say never. You can't do it. Not in sports. You can't do it. You know, I refuse to accept that.
6: All right. Last one.
0: Yeah.
6: Sinner did it again. Another Wimbledon win back to back. He's going to finish his career with more majors than Alcaraz.
0: Oh, so you think I should start talking about getting a point off of Sinner?
6: That's what I'm talking about.
0: Oh.
6: That's what I'm talking about.
0: I don't know. Alcaraz has just been hurt this year. That's all. I'm still gunning for him. He may be trying to hide from me.
1: You think?
6: He's ducking you. That's
0: yeah. Sinner is already finishing his career as the least Italian-looking man from Italy.
1: Right? Like, every time I see the Italy bar, I'm like,
0: wait a minute.
1: He is.
0: Huh?
1: That doesn't.
0: Okay. Can I say such a thing?
6: Sure.
0: I just did. All right, let's take a break. Lou Diamond Phillips is in our green room, and he is about to be coming out here on the Rich Eisen Show. 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

0: Killers of the Flower Moon. And some of them, you know, are getting to deliver dialogue for the first time. And I'm so proud of them because they absolutely kill it. It's fantastic.
1: Well, that's pretty cool.
0: Yeah.
1: That's pretty cool that they get an opportunity in something like that for something like this as well. What do you get the most when people see you? Like you're about to head to an airport.
0: Yes.
1: When we're done. When you're walking through an airport and you're walking around, what do you get the most?
0: Richie! Yeah.
1: That's it?
0: Yeah, 40 years of that, dude. Yeah. Yeah, and everybody thinks they're the first one.
1: Yeah. Oh,
0: you know.
1: People sing to you? Do they?
0: Yeah. Mostly people who don't know the words to La Bamba, which is fine. You know, it's a la la la la la. But yeah, gotcha, I gotcha. You can stop right there. I know where you're going with this.
1: Right.
0: You know.
1: What was that experience like for you, though?
0: Oh my goodness. Well, I mean, what's really interesting is that it's coming up on 40 years. Next year is the 40 year. I know.
2: Wow.
0: I know. We filmed it in 86. It came out in 87. I don't know where the time went, you know, until I look in the mirror. And you know, what's actually really cool too is that there's a documentary about to come out called American Pachuco: The Legend of Luis Valdez.
1: Mm-hmm.
0: And it, you know, it chronicles Luis's rise from a farm working family himself, you know, to creating the Teatro Campesino and then writing Zoot Suit, you know, that, you know, was a huge hit here and then went to Broadway and they didn't understand it. And then that, you know, leading to La Bamba. And, you know, there are audition tapes in that I had never seen.
1: What do you mean?
0: Meaning me auditioning for the movie. And
1: right.
0: I go, look at that skinny little kid. I mean, that's ridiculous. You know, but it's a fantastic film, and you know, if you really want a great peek behind the sort of genesis artistically sure. of that film, mm-hmm. it's a great one too.
1: So, when you got the role, how many credits did you have already in your career?
0: Oh man, I don't know, a dozen or so.
1: Okay.
0: I'd started in the Dallas film industry. I was, you know, doing professional work at the same time I was going to college at University of Texas at Arlington, had a degree. I got a degree in theater, but I got my first professional gig when I was 19 in a comedy troupe called the Zero Hour, because we would do like these really raunchy, you know, Saturday Night Live type skits.
1: Is that right?
0: At midnight in punk clubs. And if you weren't funny, they threw things at you. So not only did it make you good at comedy, it made you quick and agile.
1: Yes, you have a quick yeah. Move yeah. to your left.
0: Exactly.
1: As well as a great punchline.
0: Indeed.
1: Ability. Understood.
0: Indeed. Yeah.
1: Oh, interesting. And so how soon after La Bamba did Young Guns hit you?
0: My first three films in Hollywood were La Bamba, Stand and Deliver, and Young Guns in that order.
1: Wow.
0: So I'm almost out of money. We make La Bamba. It's a low budget film made for $6 million.
1: Right.
0: And a negative pickup. You know, it was not destined to be a hit. It didn't have blockbuster written all over it. You know, I mean, I'm an unknown kid from Texas,
1: right.
0: playing a fairly obscure Mexican American, you know, rocker who was a footnote in Buddy Holly's, you know, obituary. And so it wasn't, you know, like, oh my gosh, this one's going to be, you know, great guns. So didn't know what was going to happen with it. I ran out of money in December of 86 because, you know, I even with three roommates, you know, I only had like $3,000 left because I gave a bunch of money to my mom. And then I landed an episode of Miami Vice. In that episode of Miami Vice called Red Tape, Viggo Mortensen is my partner and Annette Bening is the girlfriend of the bad guy.
1: No kidding.
0: Wow. No, it's crazy. And because of that, Eddie Olmos, who had done Zoot Suit with, you know, the Valdez brothers, mm-hmm. Luis and Danny, knew that I played Richie. And so he goes, okay, this kid might, you know, turn into something. And he literally writes down a number for me, hands it to me, goes, call this number when you get to L.A. I'm doing a movie next month. You have to be in it. That's how I got into Stand and Deliver, you know. And it wasn't until Young Guns, which came a year later, you know, in 88, we shot in January of 88.
1: Mm-hmm.
0: Not until I stepped on that set did I go, I've arrived. Wow. You know, I'm there with Charlie and with Emilio and Kiefer, you know, I mean, guys I was, you know, looking up to. And,
1: mm-hmm.
0: you know, I'd seen Dermot and Casey's work. And all of a sudden I was like, I'm the brown Brat Packer. You know, I'm Brat Pack adjacent.
1: What was it like on that set, man?
0: I can't tell.
1: Come on now.
0: You know, no,
1: really?
0: Listen. I mean, we're all
1: it's like Fight Club. It's like Vegas.
0: First of all, Charlie Sheen was there, so
1: yes.
0: enough said. Right. Although.

0: Well, he's out there burying his soul now.
1: Yes.
0: You know, maybe it's, I don't know, penance or something. Thank goodness there were no camera phones, and TMZ at the time did not exist. I mean, come on. We're all guys in our mid-20s, you know, some of us, most of us, single, mm-hmm. Out in Santa Fe, New Mexico. Yeah.
1: There's not even one story that you could clean up or anything like
0: well,
1: that?
0: Okay. All right. Okay. So Emilio is a huge prankster.
1: Okay.
0: All right. So on the first day of filming, we all get these boxes from 20th Century Fox. Mm-hmm. And, you know, there's a card that said, from your friends at Fox, just want you to know what we really think of you. And he had put cow pies in all of these boxes, Emilio did. And so it's like, okay, all right, it's on. It's on.
1: Yeah.
0: And a couple of weeks later, and Emilio's, you know, complaining about the fact that he doesn't have a girlfriend. It's so hard for him to date. He's Emilio Estevez, after all.
1: Yes.
0: And Kiefer and I have vowed revenge. We're literally shooting on a sheep ranch. And so I paid the rancher $100 to rent a sheep for the day. And, there's a brothel scene in Young Guns. Yeah. I had them put the sheep in his trailer in a corset and a garter belt and a sign that said, you know, take me a meal, I'm yours. And that's funny enough, but we were out shooting all day in the damn desert. And by the time he got back, the sheep had eaten the couch and crapped on everything. And so it was even better. That was memorable.
1: That's the next level that you see. That's the unintended cherry on top, if you will.
0: A nice little cherry
1: might have been on top, right?
0: Yeah,
1: there.
0: Well, sprinkles. It's like sprinkles, you know.
1: Oh my God. Was there any moment where you guys are just acting like you're sowing your oats, if you will, and Jack Palance walks in and he's just like, what the hell's the matter with you guys?
0: Or every day. Oh my gosh! The day that I met Jack, it would take us like 20 minutes to get propped up because the knives and the guns,
1: sure.
0: And this and the that,
1: right?
0: And I'm getting propped up, and it's Mr. Palance's first day, and he comes up, and all he has to do is choose a gun, you know. And the prop guy looks at me, and I went, "Yeah, of course," you know. And I step back, you know, in all deference,
1: mm-hmm.
0: And you know, Jack, you know, goes through the, you know, takes his time, and finally comes up with like this derringer or whatever, you know, tucks it away. And as he turns, he hadn't even acknowledged me standing there.
1: Mm-hmm.
0: And you know, I do my bit. You know, I go on for like 2 minutes gushing about what an honor it is to be in a Western with him, and
1: sure.
0: What a legend. And I've been a fan for so long. And he looks at me and he goes, yes, and walks away. So, yeah.
2: Yes.
1: But even that, right?
0: No, it was great.
1: If I were you, I'd look around and be like, did anybody else just see that exchange?
0: Yeah, I know. No,
1: you know,
0: just the prop guy. Yeah.
1: Just the prop guy.
0: Yeah, but I, you know, obviously it's burned into my memory.
1: That sounds like that's straight out of, you know, your comedy show that you did to start
0: exactly
1: your career.
0: Exactly, right.
1: You know, and then which TV show that you've been a part of are you most proud of? I mean,
0: oh,
1: some
0: see,
1: really good TV
0: no,
1: shows.
0: I've been really fortunate.
1: Right.
0: I get Longmire a lot.
1: I bet you do.
0: Longmire, you know, especially, you know, I was just in New Orleans, and then, you know, there's a Young Guns reunion, by the way.
1: Okay.
0: September 11th at Fan Expo in Dallas.
1: Who's going?
0: All six of us.
3: Whoa, wow. Whoa.
0: For the first time in almost 40 years, six of us will be at the same fan convention in Dallas.
1: It's you, Kiefer.
0: Yeah.
1: Charlie.
0: Charlie, Emilio. They found Casey. I don't know what, you know, refrigerator box they found him in, but yeah. You know,
1: come on. You can't do Casey's Medco that way, right?
0: No, I love him. I love him dearly. The guy is, I think, very successful in real estate.
1: All six of you?
0: Running some clubs. Yeah, all six of us. Dermot. Yeah, so we're all going to be there. And, you know, they're charging an arm and a leg for the group photo. But, hey, you know, once in a lifetime opportunity.
1: You earned it. Okay. Now I got to circle back. What's the plan? Like, is it a dinner or something? Like, you gotta do something.
0: Well,
1: all six of you, right? Other than show up in a.
0: Oh no, we're gonna show up, and then somebody will lead the charge, and the rest of us will follow. And
1: cow pies,
0: you know,
1: and sheep. We're gonna do
0: probably,
1: something.
0: probably, you know, just to celebrate the good old days. You know,
1: That's a cool. You must be looking forward to that.
0: I'm looking forward to it, especially, you know, like seeing Casey and Charlie. I haven't seen Charlie in forever. I've been speaking to Emilio quite a bit because of Young Guns 3, and that is a definite possibility. He has written the script. Oh. He's talking to the studio. He would direct it, and, you know, hopefully we'll see that happen.
1: Well, come on now.
3: Let's go.
0: Yeah. Yeah, so I'm hoping that this, you know, kind of reaches that tipping point where, you know, people, the studio people finally understand what a fan base there is out there for this film.
1: Well, I mean, hopefully this September event will show that.
0: Exactly.
1: And then, what's old is new again.
0: Exactly.
1: In so many ways.
0: And, I love...
1: The Top Gun Maverick.
0: Exactly.
1: You know what I mean?
0: You know, or the Bill and Ted. I mean, there's a bunch of these that, you know, still have life in them. And I don't think there's a fan convention that I go to that some, you know, mid-40s, you know, dad doesn't come up with his teenage son and said, I showed him Young Guns. You know what I mean? Yeah. It's a generational thing.
1: Yes.
0: And I love it. I don't think that anybody has, you know, Hollywood is a bubble. They live inside a bubble and they don't get out to real America much. And I think if they literally took the time to quantify the amount of support there is out there, they'd be signing the check already.
1: Okay. So here's listen, I know we've just met in person here and you've been on the show a couple of times. I need like a selfie. You know, I need one of those. I need to get one of those. You know, snap it and you send it. And
0: Done deal.
1: Something like that in September.
0: Done deal. I'll make sure.
1: And then just to recap, Gangland available now in limited theaters and on all digital platforms. Check it out.
0: Right now, we are at number 8 on Fandango.
1: Fantastic.
0: We are at number 15 on Apple. Number 8 on Apple in Canada. I mean, it's going great guns, so to speak. I mean, and the reviews, just a couple of days ago, we were at 100% on Rotten Tomatoes. It is an amazing film. It is a fantastic film. One of my best roles ever.
1: Okay. And then in September, the Young Guns cast getting back together for the first time since Young Guns 2, I'd imagine, right?
0: But I mean, Charlie came out to visit on that one, but, you know, Dermot and Casey weren't in it. So,
1: Young Guns, since the original Young Guns.
0: Yeah,
1: where can people go to?
0: Dallas, Texas,
1: yeah. In September.
0: Kiefer is here all the time. So it promises to be fun.
1: Okay.
0: But now there is TMZ and now there are camera phones. So it won't be too much fun.
1: Have your head on a swivel for that. And then lastly, if you see Lou Diamond Phillips, you are not the first person.
4: Don't do it.
1: Okay? Just let the man be. Just say hi and move on. That's what I'm just saying. Thanks for being here, man.
0: You bet, Rich.
1: You got it. Lou Diamond Phillips here on the Rich Eisen Show. Everybody, check out Gangland, all digital platforms right now. We're back to finish up this show in a moment.
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8: 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I'm Erica Herskowitz. Spain will be looking to reach its first World Cup final since winning it all back in 2010 when La Roja takes on France in the first semifinal tomorrow in Texas. The second semifinal has England battling longtime rival and defending champ Argentina Wednesday in Atlanta. Argentina advanced to its sixth World Cup semi with a victory over Switzerland. Central midfielder Alexis McAllister, who tallied the first goal in that win, says experience should help against the Three Lions.
9: We feel good. We have an amazing team. We have the experience of playing a semifinal of a World Cup, so hopefully that helps.
8: It's the sixth time Argentina and England will be meeting in the World Cup, including a rematch of their 1986 World Cup match in Mexico City, made famous by Diego Maradona's infamous Hand of God goal. I'm Erica Huskowitz, Westwood One Sports.
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0: 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The home run derby's tonight. The Major League Baseball All-Star Game is Tuesday. That's great. The NBA, we're all waiting on LeBron, right? We're all waiting on LeBron.
1: I'm not.
2: LeBron James.
0: Well, the Kawhi trade's in the freezer.
2: Yeah, we don't know
0: what's red hot right now. What's red hot right now is LeBron, and all eyes can be on LeBron. I don't think you're going to glean anything from him. Just everybody keep eyes on Jim Gray, wherever he is.
1: He was sitting next to Mark Davis last night.
0: Oh, is that right?
1: At the Fever Aces. Yeah,
0: well,
1: game.
0: I mean, because Jim's part of the Hall of Fame that's out there that Brady's part of and everything like that.
1: Yeah.
0: At any rate.
1: Yeah.
0: Just keep an eye on Jim. So
1: okay.
0: If Jim's flying somewhere.
3: Okay. Decision two. I'm ready.
0: So there's lots going on.
1: Philly.
0: You know what I mean? Lots going on. But Philly. The bottom line is
3: Philly.
0: We're all just biding time. We're all just twiddling thumbs. Okay. And we've been doing that since the confetti fell on the Seattle Seahawks.
1: Mm-hmm.
0: And what do we call it? San Francisco Stadium for at least five more days, right? San Francisco Stadium? San Francisco Bay Area.
3: No, it's
0: Stadium?
3: Levi, it's back. They've taken it down.
0: Oh, that's right.
3: They're done. SoFi is SoFi. We're back.
0: All right. Yeah. All right.
3: There's only one place.
0: Well, at any rate, I'm just saying. Yeah. We're waiting. It's almost there. It's almost there.
3: House.
0: And to help pass the time as well, we're bringing back an old staple this program. Was this the first, repeatable segment we ever came up with?
1: Ooh.
3: That's a good question.
0: Like 11 years ago?
1: I want to say yes.
0: Segment called Four Down.
1: Four Down.
0: Listen, I could give you opinions on things all the time.
3: Well,
0: you got to put them in a list.
1: Put them in a box.
3: It took you a long time to do power rankings, Rich.
0: Well, I mean, you guys were twisting my arm until I finally did it. I'm just saying, you got to come up with ideas and stuff. Mm-hmm. So we came up with a segment called Four Downs, where I would give you four opinions of something, and each one would be a down.
3: That worked for me.
0: Okay. With the fourth one being the hottest subject of them all. I used to have a hot take plank. I think it's over here.
3: Yeah, is the plank still around?
0: It is. It's right around the corner, but I don't want to get up. My back's still killing me from the American Century Championship. You can go at any time right now. But that's enough about me. So what we're going to do is a four downs for all 32 National Football League teams. All the way up until the beginning of the season. And the way we're going to order it is in the draft order.
1: Okay.
0: Which means the first up in four downs to preview the upcoming National Football League season presented by Hyundai is the Las Vegas Raiders.
4: Four Downs with Rich.
3: Here we go.
0: Oh, wow. We got we got animations and everything. First down. Thank you.
1: We're
0: so
1: back.
0: Now that we had Chaz do 15 years ago.
1: Yeah.
0: Right?
1: Yep.
0: All right. First down on the Las Vegas Raiders upcoming season is what will Ashton Gentry's sophomore season look like?
1: Oh, TJ.
0: I have no idea what it's going to look like. Is it going to be an improvement? Last year, if you had him in fantasy, you're like, what a total flop. And then you look at his numbers, and you go higher register.
1: Pretty decent.
0: Right.
1: Yeah.
0: You know what I mean? And we're not talking about how his pre-snap stance is anymore, whatever the hell was going on last year. Hopefully the offensive line will do better.
1: Yep.
0: And that's all predicated, I think, you're going to see how this is all linked together with second down. Go ahead and hit second down there, Mike, if you want to hit
4: second
0: the
4: down. Thank
0: you so much. Is Clint Kubiak head coaching material? I know he's from a coaching family, okay? I get it. And I know where he's been, and I know what he did last year as the offensive coordinator for the now defending champion Seattle Seahawks. But now he's in charge of a program. Now he's got, Like, look at the people there that he was standing with at his introductory press conference with the GM.
1: I know.
0: Howie Long.
1: It's everybody.
0: And, I mean, everybody's in the Hall of Fame. You know what I mean? Oh, where's Plunkett? Is he there, too? I mean, listen. Come on now. Gannon's there. Okay. Is he had coaching material or is he not? Is he ready for this moment or is he not? Because there's a ton of big-time decisions he's going to have to make. Mm-hmm. And that leads to third down. Here.
4: Third down.
0: And how long until Fernando Mendoza's QB1?
1: Yeah, exactly. That's it.
0: That's it, right? Because Kirk Cousins is there. Brilliant signing. Brilliant. Because if Mendoza's not ready, he's the guy. And who's going to be better at maybe helping Mendoza get ready, even though he knows he's got a last chance saloon potentially here for the Vegas Raiders to show that he can still do this job? And if he's not going to be there because Mendoza's going to be pushed up the depth chart because he's a first overall pick and it's time, he's got to show somebody else that I'm still a quarterback worthy of your starting job. So it's just a fascinating, listen, all the memes of them, you know, being in stepbrothers gear is fun and dandy. But when push comes to shove and it's time to start winning football games or play football games, you know, when do we see Fernando Mendoza? And that is a big time quarterback room scenario for Clint Kubiak to negotiate. I didn't even mention Brock Bowers here. I think he's going to have a nice season, if not definitely a better season than last, hopefully a more healthy season.
2: Right.
0: Tyler Lindebaum being there is another way that you bring a young quarterback forward, is having a superb center.
2: And help that run game.
0: Correct. So all of that's kind of mixed together. And that brings up fourth down.
4: Fourth down.
0: This is the hottest question of them all, man. What's the deal with Max Crosby? Is there still a deal or no deal at all? And this is now about to be front and center here. Because if the rescinded trade that brought him back to Vegas still did not handle whatever everybody felt needed to be handled back at the trade deadline, back at the new league year. If that's still simmering or if that's still relevant, then is this guy available in the same way that Micah Parsons was last year? Now, it's not contract related. It's injury related. How healthy is he going to be for training camp? He shows up running around like a deer, you know, then potentially it's still out there, unless it's not out there anymore at all. And that's about to be front and center, you know. That's about to be front and center. And so those are my four downs in relation to the Las Vegas Raiders presented by Hyundai. And get into the Hyundai Getaway Sales Event. 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So you know what that means for a Tuesday show. The Jets.
1: Hey.
0: Four downs with them.
1: Oh.
0: But for the Vegas Raiders, man, I think those are the most burning questions involving
2: No doubt. Vegas Raiders. No doubt about it.
0: And Crosby touches on the defensive side of things. But if you're bringing in an offensive coordinator from the defending now champions in Seattle, and you got some studs at running back and tight end, how will that look, and what will be done with the quarterback spot? Those are my four downs for the Vegas Raiders. And that wraps up Monday's program. Chat again on Tuesday.
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22: I'm Nick DeLuca. 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The Home Run Derby coming tonight with a new format. 8 participants headlined by Phillies stars Kyle Schwarber and Bryce Harper. They'll round out the order tonight. Wilson Contreras, Jordan Walker, Jack Caglione, Munetaka Murakami, Ben Rice, Junior Caminero. The first 6 coverage, 8 Eastern right here on ESPN Radio. Elsewhere, the NCAA facing another lawsuit challenging its new eligibility rules. The NCAA making a change, granting athletes 5 years to compete, but not an additional season for athletes who exhausted their eligibility in 2025 26, 11 D1 athletes filing the class action suit. University of Michigan's regents expected to discuss an investigation into the culture of the athletic department on Thursday, with a decision of the future of athletic director Ward Manuel coming in the near future. Michigan commissioned the investigation in December following the firing of football coach Sharone Moore with cause.
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4: Who are the top six kings?
23: All right, David Dennis Jr., who's number one on your list?
24: The number one, the top king, got to go Martin Luther the King. I can't think of anybody else who's going to be, and we got to put the king in there, Martin Luther the King. I don't know how it's going to go, and I'm looking at all of y'all, seeing who y'all got at number one, too, who's not going to have Martin Luther King on there, too. So I'm being very judgy right now.
23: Are you selection committee shaming right now?
24: Is
23: that what you're doing?
24: I am. I'm being judgy. I'm taking names right now.
23: That's okay. He's number one on my list, too.
24: There you go.
23: There's no
24: That's
23: question about that.
24: About.
23: Shannon Penn, we got two for MLK Jr., who's number one on your list.
25: Yeah, we absolutely got three for MLK at number one. There's no question about it.
23: E-Dog. Who's number one on your list of kings.
26: So I just want to quote something here.
23: This ought to be good.
26: Darkness cannot drive out darkness. Only light can do that. Right. Hate cannot drive out hate. Only love can do that.
23: Look at you.
26: Just remember that when I pick my number one here.
23: Okay.
26: I'm going with the king of rock and roll, baby, Elvis Presley. Come on. The king of rock and roll. Ain't nothing but a hound dog.
23: Somebody check on David. I think David's having a moment right now.
24: Sorry, we're going to call somebody. Somebody in there. We need to do something about this. We need to do something about this. This is the worst selection committee already.
27: You ain't no friend of mine.
3: This is Freddie and Harry.